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9: And joining me in the Tan Talk studio today, my two co-hosts are both attorneys, actually, former Circuit Judge Kevin Carey. Hello, Kevin. Hello. And our senior political analyst, Gary Gibbons. Today on The Voice of Reason, who are the Democratic Socialists of America, and why are we likely to hear so much about their positions as the midterm elections approach? Plus, what is the GOP strategy to steal elections? And a day in the life of Sue, the Republican. Well, gentlemen, President Trump has grabbed a tiger by the tail in starting his criminal war against Iran, and now he finds himself unable to conjure up a way out of this mess. He keeps trying the same thing, and nothing changes. The textbook definition of insanity, right? So I hear commentators saying he has no way out, but very seldom do they actually look at the only options available to him and the consequences of those actions. So I tried to figure out for myself. I came up with three things I think they can do. Number one, simplest solution, cut and run. Declare this is the greatest military victory in the history of human conflict, going back to the first time a caveman threw a bone in another caveman. Pull our forces out of the region. What's the result of that? What happens if we do that?
10: Well, the Strait of Hormuz stays closed.
9: Wait a minute. Would it be closed or would it be a toll operation?
10: Probably closed. Why would Iran give up any of that leverage that they have? Because nobody's fighting them, you know.
9: Well, what would be the purpose of closing it? I mean, they can't get their own oil out if that happens. Wouldn't they turn it into a toll booth operation?
10: They might, but that's economically unsustainable as well. Yeah, who's going to pay the 20% VIG to Iran? Or even worse, Trump proposed that we would do that a couple of weeks ago, and then he walked that back in about 5 minutes. But they've also closed off another entry point in the region. The Houthis have done that.
9: Right.
10: And so there's really a stranglehold on any kind of oil coming out of the Middle East. And what all the people in the region are doing are trying to figure out new ways to move that oil through pipelines and stuff. That'll take years.
9: Yeah. Well, Kevin, the second option is we can continue bombing until we completely deplete all of our resources, all of our weapons. What's the result of that?
11: Well, this is a horrible idea to begin with. So every day you continue just makes it worse. This was never a good idea. It's never been a popular war. To continue is just a waste of more time and resources. Now, this administration had the gall last week say we're going to drop that death toll number from 18 to 14 because those last four happened after we had ceased having the war, which would be news to the families of those four dead service people.
10: Mm-hmm. How disgraceful.
11: It is disgraceful, and the wounded numbers they played with, those numbers have changed, have increased, and you, Gary, we talked about that a little bit last week. But when you say continue, what are you going to put land forces down there? Over 70%.
9: That's option number three. Don't get ahead of me here. So I think if we just continue bombing and don't go in for an invasion until we run out of weapons. It's going to cause us to lose standing with our allies, as if we could lose any more. But what about Taiwan? Isn't China just sitting back watching this thinking, wow, our golden opportunity to seize Taiwan is right down the road. All we got to do is wait for the U.S. to run out of munitions, and in we go, and what are they going to do about it? And that's a pretty serious consequence.
11: It would, but let me back up a second, Ed. We're losing this war. I don't care what lies Trump spews, with his profanity on a daily basis. We're losing this war. Iran has no motivation to end this. We've talked about how these drones, which are very cheap, are doing a job. There's no motivation for Iran to come to the table. So when you suggest we keep continuing a war we're losing, that by definition is irrational.
10: Mm-hmm. And apparently, Trump was so concerned about the death toll of servicemen going up that they have scaled back the flights over Iran, the bombing runs, and instead they've been using these long-range missiles. That's the problem. Those things cost billions to make, and they take years to make, and they've been doing that because they are staying back away, in the Gulf and sending the long-range missiles in instead of sending the airplane. So that's the stock of weapons that's really been depleted, and they pulled some from the Far East to do that. And that's the concern, is that those things are really we're going to be out of them for a long time. But we're not pivoting to use the drone warfare as quickly as other countries like Ukraine is. Mm-hmm. They of course offered that technology to us, but Trump has to be in the right mood, I guess, to accept something like that.
11: The point I need to further make, though, is Iran knows these midterms are coming up, and they want Trump to pay a price for this. They did the same thing with Jimmy Carter in 1980-81. That the day that Reagan took office was the day they released those, the hostages. So Iran, they're no dummies politically. They're going to make, as a Democrat, I'm happy to see Trump pay a price for this disastrous decision, immoral, illegal war that he started. And they lie to us about this issue of these resources, Ed. The Republicans are saying there's no issue there. That's a flat-out lie. Mm-hmm. There's a serious issue in terms of munitions.
10: There's a reason why the Constitution required Congress to declare war and gave that power only to Congress, because the idea is that you need to have buy-in from the American people to decide to put, you know, your blood and treasure on the line. And instead, they wouldn't allow just one person to make that call. And so in Congress back in the 70s decided, you know, we're going to have to, maybe something that really happens quickly that you have to go react to. But then you have to come back to Congress within 60 days. You know, they've completely gaslighted everybody on the 60-day rule. They're using fuzzy math saying, because we declared a ceasefire, the 60-day clock stopped. Now we're at 6 months. There's been no congressional approval of this. And it's no wonder that only 33% of Americans think that this war is a good idea at all.
9: On this week's Meet the Press, Senator Mark Kelly was asked by host Kristen Welker about the depletion of U.S. munitions in this Iran war. Let's hear what he said about it.
12: Let me read you some of NBC's exclusive reporting. U.S. military commanders have been picking and choosing which Iranian missiles to intercept amid an effort to preserve the Pentagon's diminishing supply of weapons. What is your response to that report?
13: Well, it's pretty obvious to people when you're in a conflict now for 5 months and you're flying, in some cases, hundreds of sorties a day, attacking targets just to drive the numbers up. I mean, Pete Hegseth talked about this a lot. And by the way, the guy doesn't know what he's doing. He's incompetent. He should have never had this job and he should be fired. But they were all about the numbers. A conflict that, you know, he was talking about setting records, going over 10,000 targets, 12,000, 14,000. Most of those targets are hit with multiple weapons. So, of course, I mean, we've expended tens of thousands of weapons. And it takes, as Pete Hegseth said in the committee hearing when I asked him this question, it's going to take years to replenish these. This is by their own making. They're not keeping track. They at this point, this president and the people around him are incompetent.
12: Given the dwindling munitions, which you're referencing, Secretary Hegseth, as you well know, asked for an additional $67 billion more for the war with Iran. He said it's necessary to sustain military readiness. Will you vote to approve that $67 billion, Senator? Do you see that as necessary?
13: Kristen, they're also asking for $1.5 trillion for the defense budget this year and a supplemental. When I got to the Senate just 5.5 years ago, the defense budget was $740 billion. It's more than doubled in 5.5 years. We're now approaching numbers of like what the rest of the world combined spends on defense. I mean, do we really feel that we're that threatened and we need to spend these sums of money for our defense? We've got programs that this administration is going to spend money on that aren't going to work and things that we don't need. If we had some competent people running this department, you could figure out how do you defend our nation in a way and give the troops what they need within a reasonable budget. What they're asking for is not reasonable.
9: Same thing I always say. Who do we feel threatened by? I mean, we've got all these submarines running around with nuclear weapons that can hit any city in the world multiple times, and everybody knows it. Nobody's going to launch a nuclear attack against us, and a ground invasion is utterly out of the question. Nobody can put together a ground invasion of this country with a supply line running clear across the Atlantic or the Pacific. It's just not doable.
11: Well, each month that goes on, Ed and Gary, the numbers are going to get worse. It's a 70%, over 70% disapproval now on this war. It's going to get worse. It's not going to get better. What about this is going to get better? And there's no, you know, you talk about, you know, end games. There's no end game that is worth doing. It just getting the hell out of there. We've got to cut our losses.
9: Well, now there is a third option, gentlemen, which is invade with ground forces to actually try to implement regime change. Of course, it's going to result in a heavy loss of life. But what if the idea is to take us right back to 1953, where the whole thing started, find another Shah to put in power, who will do our bidding. We'll make him a multi-billionaire. He sells us Iran's oil. He'll have an elite Gestapo to stay in power. And we just start the whole situation over again. I mean, it's...
11: That's not going to happen.
10: Not going to happen. And the terrain in Iran is very mountainous. There are 90 million people that they would, if we invade them, they're gonna be insurrectionists.
9: So you which know, of those three choices is he going to make?
10: I think he's going to cut and run eventually.
11: Are you saying will he make or should he make? He should get the hell out. I mean, he should cut his losses and get the hell out of Iran. This is a bad decision. The Republicans are going to get their asses kicked in November. It's getting worse. And so the Congress is going to get more assertive because the Democrats are going to be in control. And that'll make a major change. But you can't continue a war that the public does not support.
10: Right. And we're now at odds with Israel on strategy on this thing. They don't want to stop fighting Hezbollah in Lebanon. So they're continuing on regardless. So, you know, now you've got Trump and Bibi cussing at each other behind closed doors.
9: So if we just leave and declare a victory, then Trump can say he settled a 10th war and get a Nobel Peace Prize, right?
11: I think it's always important to keep in mind, as we've reminded our viewers and listeners, we had a stable inspection program in place under Obama that was agreed to by there. I think seven countries signed on to that.
9: I want to turn now to the elections. The New York Times columnist David French published an op-ed last week pointing out a strategy that Republicans are apparently considering as we approach the November election. It comes right out of the Constitution, Article 1, Section 5, and it says that both the House and Senate will decide who they will seat as members. And here's a direct quote from it. Each House shall be the judge of the election, returns, and qualifications of its own members, unquote. So in other words, if the House, now in Republican majority hands, determines that they want a Republican who lost an election for the House or Senate to a Democrat this fall to be the person seated as a member of Congress rather than that duly elected Democrat, they can make that happen with a simple majority vote. And they can literally overrule or simply ignore the results of any election for any House seat or Senate seat if they don't like it. So really, there's nothing anybody can do about it because it's been done over a dozen times in our history, and the Supreme Court itself has in 1972 in a case called Rutabush versus Hartke ruled that, quote, which candidate is entitled to be seated in the Senate is, to be sure, a non-justiciable political position, unquote, which means, in other words, you probably know this better than I, no court can rule on this. There's no way to appeal it. So they'd probably only try to pull this off if it's a tight election. I mean, if it's a landslide for the Democrats, they're not going to be able to do it. But if it's close enough, if enough voters are thrown off the voting rolls like Jeb Bush and Katherine Harris did in the 2000 election, throwing thousands of eligible voters off the voting rolls, which should have led them directly to the nearest federal penitentiary, 20 years with two off for good behavior, but no, they didn't. What do you think, gentlemen? Could something like this happen? I mean, as desperate as Trump is to maintain power, and with good reason, what action would he take off the table? None that I can see.
10: Right, and Mike Johnson would certainly do it. The concern is, and you're right, that Supreme Court case from 1972 did say that the Senate makes the final call on who gets to be the senator. You know, when you read that provision in the Constitution and any kind of commentary about it, it was supposed to set up procedures for how they would operate.
9: Yeah.
10: Remember, they were creating a roadmap out of nothing to to say this is, you know, we're going to have a Congress and it's going to have, you know, a House of Representatives and it's going to have a Senate. And, you know, they have to meet at least once a year, you know, all of this stuff that we're basically setting out the framework. And now with how highly partisan we've become, you know, it's look what happened in the last one. Biden completely smoked Trump in the Electoral College. That wasn't enough to stop January 6th.
9: And 8 million popular votes.
10: Yeah. So, you know, what's to stop them from doing it, even if it's a landslide?
11: Well, I think the key is what you mentioned about it needs to be so it's not close enough. What's happened, though, month to month, it's getting worse. The blocks of people voting for Trump, he's underwater, including the one that I heard yesterday, which I think is a big deal. The independents have gone the other way, which is a big deal. But the non-college educated voter, who, you know, Trump's at brags, and I saw a video last night. He goes, "I love the ignorant. You know, they're my base." He's bragging. He literally said that. Yeah. But he's underwater with the non-college educated voter. So these areas where he gains support, you know, he never, you know, the three of us around this table, it'd be a cold day in hell, but we never vote for that, you know, for that clown again. But the numbers, I think, are getting stronger is my point. I don't think it's going to be close enough where that could be pulled off. But listen, anything is possible with this. You know, he's a criminal, convicted felon. He will do anything. What's interesting now, John Thune, who's got a little more character than Johnson, because Johnson is just a poodle for Trump. But, you know, he's been pushing and pushing on this SAVE Act, saying you can't, you know, senators, you can't go off for your August vacation or whatever. And Thune is saying, look, the numbers aren't there. What's it take for you to shut the hell up and move on to another issue?
9: Yeah. New York Times says Trump's attempted theft of the midterms is already underway, and he's using the full arsenal of the federal government. It's led by election deniers and loyalists, the FBI and the CIA hunting for pretexts to discredit state election officials, while Justice Department lawyers craft legal arguments to prosecute them. And even the Postal Service, you guys know about that, floating a Trump-approved plan to roll back mail-in voting. So a close election, remember, is easier to steal than a decisive one. And Trump's speech a couple of weeks ago removed any doubt that he intends to sow chaos in November. So instead of discouraging Americans, that should inspire us to vote in mass if we want to save this republic. Let's listen to Mark Elias as he destroys the myth that the federal government, in particular the president, has any authority to be involved in safeguarding the elections.
14: The Constitution gives the states, not the president, the authority to set the time, place, and manner of federal election. It gives Congress the ability to override the states in many instances through legislation. So, like, one of the lies that we keep hearing, one of the things that Donald Trump and the administration and their supporters keep repeating over and over again, and which the legacy media is buying into way too often, is this idea, well, it's a federal election, and therefore the federal government, i.e. the administration, the executive branch, obviously has an important role to play here in safeguarding. Let me say it again. The U.S. Constitution gives states the authority to set the time, place, and manner of federal elections. It gives Congress the authority to pass legislation overriding the states. It does not give the President of the United States any authority, zero authority, not any authority anywhere to be found, not whether he declares a state of emergency, not whether the state of New Jersey has a software glitch, not whether he doesn't like mail-in voting. It doesn't give him any authority.
11: Well, I think it's pretty clear. I mean, Elias has made that, you know, that point again and again. The further point there is elections are run by the states, and it's all a matter of control, where Trump's trying to control and federalize this, which, as Elias just noted very strongly and correctly, is not what the law provides for.
10: And that's why Elias has won. I think he's only lost one case, one of the election cases, and has won more than 65 or 70. So, you know, it's he knows what he's talking about, folks.
11: Gary, did you hear this week what again the Trump's crowd is trying to go back to the Supreme Court on a mailing issue, on a ballot issue? Did you hear anything about that? Because the court has ruled a couple weeks ago that the postmark, as long as it's postmarked by the date of the election, it has to be counted, even if it comes in after the date of the election.
10: Right.
11: So, but I heard something. I don't know. Maybe you did too. And I didn't follow up on it. Maybe I will before next week's show. But I think they're going back to the Supreme Court now, which is not even in session. So I'm not quite sure what they think the court's going to do while they're not in session.
15: Well, you're listening to the Voice of Reason here on the TAN Talk Radio Network with me, Ed Golley. My co-hosts are Gary Gibbons and Kevin Carey. It's time for a quick break. When we come back, we'll have the poll watch, find out about the Democratic Socialists of America, and who's funding these Republicans these days. It's sure not the middle class. All that, along with more of the issues the conservatives never want you to hear about.
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17: And now it's time for the Only a Conservative Can Think It Minute with your host, Ed Golley.
15: Well, our convicted felon in chief is running the biggest grift in American history. The unprecedented scale of the president's corruption was exposed by the recent release of his financial disclosure report, which revealed that he made $2.2 billion since he returned to the White House. His various crypto schemes, thousands of stock trades, and financial entanglements with foreign governments such as Qatar and Saudi Arabia are practically the definition of conflict of interest. Trump made $635 million by issuing a meme coin, while nearly 1 million investors in the coin collectively lost $3.8 billion. Trump's thousands of stock trades often occur just before or after he makes market-moving decisions. Sadly, Republicans, who spent 2 years railing about Hunter Biden's influence peddling, are almost all silent as Trump and his crime family shamelessly exploit the presidency. Evidently, the president has a dim view of his fellow Americans. Think about that.
9: It's time for Poll Watch, Gary.
10: Yeah, the Washington Post Ipsos poll this week says that 55% of Americans disapprove of the Supreme Court's performance, while 41% approve. Only 25% believe that the justices are ruling on President Trump's policies based on the law rather than their own ideology.
11: And I think it's important to emphasize that's not been the case over the years. That's a relatively new dynamic that the court's been held in such low esteem.
10: Yeah, I think you're hearing more and more that people are coming out and saying they are just being partisan. They're legislating from the bench. You can look at their decisions based upon who the president is, and they'll they'll move it to the right every time.
15: And speaking of the president, his poll numbers now are 34% approval, about 66% disapprove. But among Republicans, it's still an astonishing 78%. That still approve of the
10: Well, they
15: the
10: must
15: judges.
10: Not have to go to the grocery store because 66% of Americans say they would describe the cost of groceries as unaffordable, up from 45% before the Iran war started 6 months ago.
11: You know, but in the high 70s, it was in the 90s. I mean, it's dropped 20%. So even though it's still, I mean, you wonder what planet these people are on, but they're very partisan. but it's dropped. It was in the low 90s when he started his presidency.
18: And the biggest number we look at is the independents, because they're the group that has the capacity to swing the election decisively.
11: And he's getting killed.
18: Getting murdered.
11: He's way underwater with independents.
10: Yeah, yes. And what everybody's saying now is they're focusing on the fact that he's not focusing on the problems that people have in their daily lives. He's talking about, you know, all these monuments he wants to build and the ballroom and the, yeah, you turn around every day, there's something different. Yesterday, you know, Congress decides to go after Fauci. So, you know, none of this is stuff that people are concerned about. They want this war to stop. They want their prices to come down. They want to be able to buy a home. You know, people are getting squeezed and they can't do anything about it. And their leaders aren't doing a damn thing about it.
11: Well, you have Trump and you have people like Mike Johnson, you know, and to a lesser extent Thune, because I think Thune has pushed back some. But they convey a false reality, a false narrative. And as you said, Gary, people are worried about paying the rent. They're worried about health care. Their nursing homes closing. The hospitals closing. You know, the housing issue. I mean, Trump should have been trumpeting that housing bill that was bipartisan that he you know, he wouldn't even support. It went into effect just because he wouldn't, you know, he didn't veto it, but he didn't sign it. But that would have at least showed he cared. You know, what's happened as a matter of politics now, Trump is telling these people, these Republicans up for re-election, that they have the, quote, permission to criticize him, because really being tied to Trump right now is not helping you get reelected in November.
18: Yeah. All right. Tell us quickly about Judge Sullivan's order regarding the Epstein files.
11: Well, you know, Epstein, you've said this before, and I agree with you, Ed. I think this war in Iran is often more just a diversion of Epstein, mm-hmm. and we're not the only people that have said that. I've heard that from other quarters as well. But what, you know, this is tied back to our good friend Todd Blanche, and you know, Katie Fang won what's called a preliminary injunction. She's a lawyer and a media person. And we could spend 30 minutes on this, but the bottom line was Judge Sullivan said to the Department of Justice and more so to Blanche, because Blanche is the acting attorney general, you're not complying with the statute, and you need to do that. And he's given a deadline of today for the DOJ and Blanche to give unredacted documents to the judge for what's called an in-camera review, and that what that means is the judge will look at the documents in chambers, then decide what can be released. But again, I want to emphasize, and we've talked about this in great detail, Gary, but we've read the portions of the statute. There are very few exceptions. I'll give an example. You know, Katie Fang, who has a podcast, there was an email that was between Epstein and another predator. It wasn't a victim, and they redacted out the email address and name, and she made the point, which is very well taken, there's no basis for that. You're not protecting a victim, because the email talked about underage girls, and it was clear it was from another predator. It wasn't a victim. Victims would not be emailing Epstein. That's a silly premise to begin with. So D-Day is today, and Blanche is going to have to put up or shut up. These documents are going to be released unless you want to modify the statute. And this judge is holding their feet to the fire. I don't know, Gary, if you had any thoughts you wanted to add that.
10: Yeah, there will be a reckoning for Todd Blanche. I mean, you can't ignore court orders, and they're doing it. ICE is doing it. Everybody in this administration is doing it, and there has to be a reckoning. And so when we take power back, these people all have to come in and explain, you know, why the rule of law doesn't apply anymore, because that's what our country has really been based on.
11: You know, there's a mentality that Trump has tried to, put forward of ignorance, and also that you don't have to follow the law because they are lawless. They do not give a damn about the law. But this statute that was entered into, you know, signed by this president in November of last year is very clear. And it also, I want to again emphasize, requires the attorney general to provide reasons for redaction. You just can't just not provide documents or redact documents.
10: Yeah.
11: And you've got to do what's called a redaction privilege log. And Gary knows about this. You have to identify what documents you're not providing or redacting, and give reasons for that. And they're not even doing that. Bondi failed in that, and Blanche doesn't give a damn about that. And this Judge Sullivan does care about that. He is pissed off. Let me be very clear about this. He is not happy with Blanche. He's talked about the fact that he should be held in contempt. That's been insinuated. So today is the day, and he's going to have to provide these documents. I think Blanche just thinks if you ignore a problem, it's going to go away.
18: Well, that's always been Trump's philosophy, whether it was COVID or whether it's inflation or affordability or Iran.
10: Run out the clock. You know, that's their strategy.
18: But in his desperation to stay in power now, I think one of their next moves is to start labeling Democrats as communists so that they can assert that if Democrats get in power, they're going to destroy the country. And believe it or not, they are actually finding a little bit of a foundation for that. They're doing this by looking at a group called the Democratic Socialists of America, which would be an independent party, except that they realize that independents and libertarians and minority parties never get any votes in the country. So they're linking themselves to the Democratic Party, even though they really don't represent what the Democratic Party represents. Now, their co-chair is a woman named Megan Romer. She appeared on Fox News this week and was interviewed by Shannon Bream. Bream asked her about their policy positions and called for what sounded like radical and even a communist agenda, like abolishing the Senate or ending national borders or shutting down all our prisons. And, of course, Republicans are going to be pounding on this, trying to suggest that she's speaking for the Democratic Party.
19: We're going to put up on the screen a few of the things that are part of your platform, and I want to ask you, just give me sort of a true or false on these. Abolish the Senate.
20: True.
19: Okay. Replace the presidency and Supreme Court as we now know them.
20: Yep.
19: Abolish ICE.
20: Absolutely.
19: Abolish borders and give amnesty to anyone currently in the U.S. illegally.
20: As a long-term plan, yep.
19: Defund the Pentagon.
20: Absolutely.
19: Abolish prisons, at least in large part.
20: Yeah, again, that as part of a long-term program, yeah.
19: Okay, so no prisons. Government or public ownership of most large corporations.
20: Yeah, absolutely.
18: But you see, she's not speaking for the Democratic Party, but she's going to be labeled as presenting Democratic positions because a lot of those things unexplained sound like communism, right? They really do. Their platform is titled Workers Deserve More, and it outlines a massive structural overhaul of the government alongside expanded socialist and economic policies. Some of them sound great. Some of them could never be functional, would never be accepted by the public. But what they're trying to do is shift institutional and economic power from corporations to the working people who make the money for the corporations in the first place. So, they want to eliminate the Senate entirely and create a unicameral legislature because what they assert is that the Senate is really a holdover from English governance, where they had the House of Lords, who allowed the upper class and the wealthy people in England to control the government through that house, right? And so that came into the Constitution when this government was formed. Actually, a Senate was in the Roman Empire, right? They had a Senate. And so the founders were sort of plagiarizing other ideologies from governments and putting them in here. And she's saying, no, this is obsolete. It should be just a representation of the people through the House of Representatives. And she even says that the president and Supreme Court should be replaced with an executive and judiciary chosen by and subordinate to Congress. So we wouldn't even vote for the president under their system. Well, that, of course, that's not going to happen because it's too ingrained in our society. She wants to implement proportional representation and ranked choice voting and transform the two-party system into a multi-party system, more like they have in a lot of European governments. But one thing that they're going to get flack on is the concept of a complete rewriting of the Constitution, which I think would lead to more of a theocracy if we ever had a constitutional convention. It would just completely restructure the Constitution and alter our liberties and our freedoms in ways that would really make the original Constitution unrecognizable. But now here's something I think is a good idea. Overturn Citizens United. Eliminate the lobbyists and the dark money and establish publicly financed elections.
11: Yep. Ed,
18: what's wrong with that?
11: Much of what they suggest I fully agree with. I don't have – number one, this garbage about this is communism, we've debunked that last month or so. Nothing about this has anything to do with communism, which is government ownership of private property.
18: Well, but that's what they're calling for here in the economic and labor reform. Seize and transfer the largest corporations and essential utilities to public and democratic control. That's where they're going to go after them. And the Republicans are going to say, see, that is communism because it gets rid of investor-owned businesses and corporations utilities and oil companies.
11: My point is this, though. Look, it's good to have a good debate about some of these issues. For example, you say abolish prisons. Okay, that's never going to happen. But this country does imprison way too many people. Mm-hmm. There's no question about that. There are people in prison that should not be in prison. So I have no problem questioning that. You mentioned Citizens United. It's a corrupt financing system right now. Abolish the Electoral College. Like, the Electoral College should be abolished.
18: I don't understand that one, though, Kevin, because if the president's appointed through the Congress, you wouldn't have any purpose for an Electoral College because all it does is elect the president and vice president.
11: Well,
18: so it would go away on its own if that happened.
11: You've had presidents be sworn in who didn't win the vote. That's never made any sense to me.
18: The
11: popular vote is the vote. I mean, this Electoral College gives way too much weight to the smaller states. It's an anachronism that maybe had made sense 250 years ago. It doesn't make any sense today. So, the wealth taxes should go up. We've talked about, Gary and Ed, one easy way to solve the Social Security problem is to increase the cap on the Social Security tax, which stops at, 175 right now?
18: 186 now.
11: So, but there's no reason to stop that. So there,
18: that's true.
11: My point, I'm not going to apologize for the Democratic Socialists of America's proposals. I think these are worthy discussions. These Republicans, their biggest enemy is themselves. They're going to hang themselves by what their corruption and ineptitude of the last 2 years. I'm not going to sit here and get defensive about a part of our Democratic Party that has more socialistic, progressive views than maybe the other part. That's an internal debate we can have. But there's ICE should be abolished. It's a horrible agency. It's trampled on the constitutional rights of this country. It's led to people dying in custody. We need to be banging on the table saying these things are wrong. So I'm not going to apologize for these suggestions. Doesn't mean I need to agree with all of them.
18: But I'm going to list three that I think are really going to be ammunition for the conservatives. Okay, mandating a shortened standard work week with no loss in pay. That inevitably is going to lead to inflation, because a worker can produce less in a 32-hour week than he can in a 40-hour week. If they're paid the same, that means it's going to trigger inflation.
10: Not if AI does what they say it's going to do. Ah. It's going to make people, employees even more productive. Lose their jobs.
18: Good point.
11: other countries, Europe has some higher standards of living. They don't make you work 40 hours a week and have 2 weeks off a year. They have the entire month of August off. Other countries have had higher standards of living and not had the workers work as hard.
18: Yeah, another one they're going to jump on is providing full amnesty for all undocumented immigrants currently in the U.S. and extend voting rights to non-citizens. Now, the conservatives are going to jump all over that and say,
10: that's stupid.
18: It is.
10: That's stupid.
18: I know.
10: But Reagan gave amnesty to all of them that were here, and he was the patron saint of the Republican Party.
11: That doesn't offend me. I don't give a damn what they think. They don't have what have they done but trample on the constitutional rights? They're bombing, killing these fishermen out at sea. So I don't want to hear one whimper from these conservatives. They're their own worst enemy. We're going to take over, and I don't give a damn what they think.
10: Well, let's talk about the Senate, because the Senate is where bills go to die. It's a minority-controlled institution. And, when you look at the fact that all these flyover states, these red states that don't have any people in them, have two senators each. Wyoming has two senators, and yet California, that has 40 million people has two senators, and they have the same vote when you get there. It's insane.
11: Yeah, there's states with two senators who have a smaller population than Hillsborough County.
18: Well, that's why Dakota was split into two states, right? Yeah. It was to create two more Senate seats.
10: And then you layer on top of that the filibuster, which, you know, isn't in the Constitution. This is just a rule that the Senate came up with. 129 years after the Constitution was passed, and it was used primarily to keep civil rights legislation beat down, and so they required a two-thirds vote of senators, and then dialed that back to 60. But you can't get 60 votes now for anything, and there were more than. It's been used in the last 15 years more than it was used in the previous 200. So, I mean, it's just ridiculous that we have the filibuster. It prevents anything from getting passed. And then the other problem that really needs to be addressed is court reform for the Supreme Court, because they have, as we talked about earlier, they have become this political arm. They're unelected. They have a lifetime term. Those could all be changed. Sure. You could have a term of 18 years is what I'm hearing. That would allow each president to be able to appoint somebody. You know, the Democrats haven't appointed a chief justice since 1946.
18: Wow.
10: So
18: let me quickly ask you, though, that there's the other definition of filibuster is when somebody gets up and just keeps yakking for 20 hours.
10: Yeah, they changed that too.
18: What is that all about? What is the purpose of that?
10: You had to have a speaking filibuster where you had to get up and speak until you couldn't stand anymore. You had to go to the bathroom, and it would be a way to close the debate. When you finally run out of gas, you know, we're going to now take a vote on it. Well, instead, they've changed the rules so that you can just say, I declare a filibuster. And you don't have to do anything other than it's basically one senator can get up there and derail anything. So until you get 60 people that say, no, we want to have the vote, it's stuck and bills die. So things get passed in the House. And where, you know, there is better representation, not great because of all the gerrymandering that's been done. I read this week where there's only like 22 seats out of 435 that are even competitive. The rest of them have all been gerrymandered to the point where unless they have a primary, you know, and lose the primary, they're going to win the general. Now, we don't know what this latest round of you know, redrawing the lines in the middle of the, you know, between the census is going to do this year with that. But still, you know, Congress is pretty well set. It's hard for somebody to run against an incumbent and ever win. And that really is a result of the gerrymandering, and we've got to fix that too.
11: You know, but for example, it says here defund the military. Oh, my God. Look, I came from a military background with my father, but look what's happening in Iran. Look, Hegseth goes, he wants over $1 trillion. Well, he wants a blank check. So we should be questioning the military. Now, defunding, I'm not saying we defund it, but we should just give them a blank check.
18: Right.
11: I mean, what's happening now? I'm not going to sit here and worry about what these MAGA Republicans are thinking about what we're suggesting when they have put us in the worst position this country has ever been in 250 years. So I don't really give a damn what they think. We gave them the reins 2 years ago, and they ran this off the side of the road, and they're going to pay a price for it. You know, I love how these Republicans like Trump, they're in a different world right now. They don't even understand what's going to happen in November. And there's going to be a big change when we take over at least one house. We will take over the House. And I think we haven't talked much recently about the Senate, but Iowa, Maine, Alaska, Texas, North Carolina, those are all in play. And we need to net four.
18: Well, a few things I think that the Democratic Party would support is steeper taxes on the billionaires and the corporations. a guarantee of Medicare for all and free universal child care, maybe, and tuition-free public college, so people don't need to graduate from college facing $100,000 in debt, and allow all individuals, even people with criminal convictions like Donald Trump, who has 34 felonies,

0: supermajority, very hard to get. We did it. So what did the legislature do? They came in and they added on requirements to that. Oh, no, you got to pay your costs. You've got to pay your penalties, which often can be hundreds of thousands of dollars. So the legislature's found a way to get around what the citizens of this state wanted.
1: Yeah.
0: And one of the things you've emphasized quite a bit, and I agree with you on, is universal health care does work in other countries. Why can't we in this country, I think that's one of the points that the Democrat Socialists are trying to make, why can't it work here? We have a system that's broken in terms of medical care in this country, and we can't seem to fix it, but it works in Canada. It works in Europe. It does work.
1: Of course it does, and it would cost us half as much per capita and give us health care for everybody. Kevin, I think the foundation of all these ideas comes from Bernie Sanders. Listen to some of the things he says. Today, the top 1% of Americans own more wealth than the bottom 93%. One man, Elon Musk, who's worth maybe up to $1 trillion, has more wealth than the bottom 53% of American households combined. Last year alone, after receiving the largest tax break in American history from Donald Trump, 938 billionaires became richer by $1.5 trillion. And at the same time, what he says repeatedly is 60% of Americans are working paycheck to paycheck, which means they can't save any money. They can't get ahead. The average American worker is making almost $20 a week less today in real terms than 53 years ago, and nearly 85 million Americans are uninsured or underinsured. Last year, after Trump gave corporate America a tax break of more than $900 billion, Tesla, SpaceX, Palantir, and Ticketmaster paid zero in federal income taxes, and those corporations combined are worth $3.5 trillion, earning over $17 billion in profits and paid nothing. So the real foundation of these ideologies that they're advancing is that the wealthy corporations and the billionaires who get all that wealth because they live in this country need to be putting more back into the system and letting the working people who allow these corporations to operate and, you know, put in the time and effort to get them to work should be better compensated. And if that's communism, you know, then how did we function back after post World War II when we had unions, when we had single wage earners that could keep an entire household afloat and buy a new car every 2 years and pay for the house and take a vacation and have a stable retirement? We did it with and had the strongest economy in the world, and now we're saying, "Oh, we can't do that, or we'll all die." But,
0: well, it's certainly not communism. Needs to just be ignored. That's just a ridiculous argument that they make. What's happened again, though, the middle class is being narrowed, and it's destabilizing this country, Ed. But what do you see? You see conduct that's contrary to the values of this country. You see Trump and his insider buddies making millions and billions off crypto. You see them making money illegally off insider information. You see these tax cuts for the rich, which you just mentioned. So none of those things encourages someone to say, "Well, if I just go to work every day and work hard, you know, I can buy a house." The average age of the first homeowner now is 40.
1: 40.
0: That's middle age, Ed.
1: I know.
0: And those aren't trivial issues. After World War II.
1: Which means on a 30-year mortgage, they're going to be into their retirement years before they can pay the house off.
0: Oh, and concepts like these investment funds buying up the homes, which increases the price of the house, increases the rents. The housing bill that passed is attempting to address that. But the point is, what you're seeing happening from government is contrary to the values that this country was based on. And it's just pummeling the middle class. It's pummeling the poor. The rich get richer and the poor get poorer. Are those the values that we want to espouse?
2: You know, what we need is the Republican Party of 1956, because their platform sounds like a Democratic policy platform. They wanted to provide federal assistance to low

0: low-income people. They wanted to protect Social Security. They wanted to provide asylum for refugees. They wanted to extend the minimum wage. They wanted to improve unemployment benefits so that it covers more people. They wanted to strengthen labor laws so workers could more easily join a union. They wanted to assure equal pay for equal work, regardless of sex. And they wanted to keep that 90% top tax rate that yeah. Eisenhower had set forth. So, mm-hmm. you know, that's what we need back, folks, not this crap that you're being spoon-fed for culture wars.
1: Well, it's time for us to break for national and international news from America's poster child for fake news, Fox Network News. Back in the second hour of The Voice of Reason, when we'll be looking at the day in the life of Sue the Republican and how her days go, and a selection of the new dean of Florida International University that drives the final nail into the coffin of meritocracy in Trump's America. Stay with us on the TAN Talk Radio Network. The Voice of Reason will return in just a few minutes with more of the issues that the conservatives never want you to hear about.

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2: He's losing faith in negotiations. I'm Lee Silasera, Fox News. President Trump says Iran doesn't seem interested in talking, even as he says the U.S. is eliminating the threat.
3: They have no navy. It's been obliterated. Their air force has been obliterated. They have no planes. Their missiles have been largely, they have some left. They have some, but they have far fewer than they had 4 or 5 months ago.
2: Iran has fired drones at Kuwait, a country that hosts U.S. forces, and said it fired at oil tankers in the Strait of Hormuz. Meanwhile, the president rejects an intelligence assessment that Iranian hackers are targeting U.S. water systems.
4: An initial assessment from federal and state agencies says Iran could be behind coordinated cyber attacks on infrastructure targets in 7 states, including 30 community water systems in Minnesota. But at Camp David, President Trump disputed Iran is to blame.
3: I would blame it on Minnesota and the governor, the corrupt governor of Minnesota. They like to say, oh, it's Iran. Iran should be so lucky. Iran's got bigger problems than worrying about Minnesota.
4: The FBI warned states earlier this week of potential threats to internet-linked water and wastewater infrastructure, saying at least 7 states have reported incidents and some attacks have disrupted water operations.
2: Fox's Jared Halpern at the White House. Authorities in Pima County, Arizona, have released 2 early ransom notes in the investigation of the disappearance of Nancy Guthrie in hopes someone will recognize the writing style. The 84-year-old mother of Today Show Savannah Guthrie was last seen 6 months ago. FIFA President Gianni Infantino is abandoning his plan to sell World Cup profits to private equity after receiving pushback from all corners of the soccer world. The decision came after a senior advisor who sat on the White House's panel resigned, and Asia's soccer body joined Europe and North America in opposing it. 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
14: He just emailed it to you.
13: Okay, with me in the Tan Talk studio, my co-host, both attorneys, first are... Senior legal advisor is former Circuit Judge Kevin Carey, and our senior political consultant, Gary Gibbons. I want to just follow up on what we were talking about in the first hour about how so many billionaires have so much interest in our political system as a result of Citizens United. Susan Collins, running for her, is it fifth term as a senator in Maine, who said...
10: She promised she'd run for two terms when she first ran.
13: Well, the Maine Monitor reveals that nearly... Now, sit down for this, guys. 100 billionaires and their spouses have poured almost 10 million balloons into her campaign since the start of 2025. Not a single one of those billionaire donors are residents of the state of Maine. What does that tell us? Collectively, the group of nearly the 100 billionaires and spouses that donated $9.8 million to the network, representing a third of what groups supporting Collins raised from all donors, and the majority of the billionaire donations to Collins in this cycle are from billionaires who made their money in alternative investments, hedge funds, private equity. Other billionaire donors include Palantir co-founder Alex Karp, Melinda French Gates, ex-wife of Bill Gates, New England Patriot owners Robert Kraft is his name. The billionaire donors supporting Collins have a net worth of $888 billion or nearly nine times, check that, Maine's entire economic output of 2025. And other billionaires have donated large sums to the Senate Leadership Fund as well, which is a PAC, right? Political PAC, including casino magnate Miriam Adelson, who donated $30 million, and Elon Musk, who gave $10
10: million. Citizens United was a disastrous decision, and it's led to corruption in the political process, and it needs to be changed. The Supreme Court should be making law, as you were alluding to earlier, Gary. Yeah. But you look at the main race with Susan Collins, and she portrays herself as somewhat of a moderate who can, and because Maine is not a very red state, but she portrays herself as, I can push back to Trump, but she hasn't. If you look at her record, she's very much followed in line with MAGA. So for her to convey that I'm not really a red Republican, because that's what Maine is. And I think she's got a problem in this race.
13: But mean that I'm right when I assert that the Republican Party represents government of the rich, by the rich, and for the rich? And they want these senators in power who are going to continue to give them these tax breaks so we go deeper and deeper in debt instead of them paying what would probably be beyond their fair share, but nevertheless, it's what they need to pay, because they have the opportunity to make all that money because they live in this country and they need to support it.
8: Yeah, and she's the chair of the Appropriations Committee, and a lot of those billionaires, the Palantirs and others all have gotten contracts from the Trump administration. So they're in it for the money. They are, you know, they know that if she stays in power, she'll continue to approve, you know, $1.5 trillion Pentagon budgets, for example, and that sort of stuff. So it's no wonder that, you know, we know now who she works for. It isn't the people of Maine. It's the billionaire country, class.
10: Yeah, and she's tried to have it both ways, and she can't. And I think she's going to have a problem. I think this is going to be her toughest race. We keep thinking she'll lose, and she won rather easily 6 years ago. But she could lose. I mean, the polls are showing that she's got a serious problem, just like incumbents in some of the other states do. And you mentioned Byron Donalds in Florida, and that's a competitive race. You know, we've had his opponent in here, David Jolly, speaking on our show. And the problem these Republicans have is that you have a very unpopular president, and there are very strong reasons for that. You've got a very bad economy. You've got a very unpopular war. And so that blue wave will just continue, and it's Donald's has a lot more money than Jolly has, but right now you've got an unpopular Republican Party.
8: Again, Donald's is, and last night I saw, because David Jolly had been running ads showing that Donald's was pro data centers. And Jolly said, you know, when I got into this race, I thought that homeowners insurance was going to be the biggest decision, you know, the big issue for voters. But now it's data centers. Nobody wants those things. But guess what? Donald's has received millions of dollars from these data center people that want to promote them. And so now he's coming out and he's trying to gaslight everybody in commercials saying, oh no! We're gonna make sure they're regulated, and I'm gonna be the first one to make sure that happens. And it's all BS. I mean, he knows where his bread is buttered, and it's those people that have funded his campaign.
14: One difference between him and Collins is that at least he has a Florida billionaire giving him money. Hedge fund manager Ken Griffin from Miami gave him $10 million, but he's still getting out-of-state money, too. Pennsylvania billionaire Jeff Yass is his second highest donor, handing over 7.5 million skins in March. Those two billionaires alone make up about a fifth of his $92 million war chest, which his campaign has been using to blanket the idiot box and digital airwaves with ads promoting his background and his stance on data centers, as you were talking about, Gary. And he does have a felony arrest in his background, so he's got that box checked. A lot of people.
10: Well, he wasn't convicted, but he was arrested. You're right.
14: Yeah.
10: But again, arrest. And David Jolly mentioned this when he was our guest a few months ago. We noted the fact that he hasn't really had a strong background of raising money. But the point he made, which was valid, if there's a wave, that money will come. And if there's not, it won't. But I think what's happening is he's a very likable candidate. His primary opponent had to withdraw because of medical reasons from Orlando. So, people are not happy right now with their current state of affairs. And as you mentioned, Gary, they see a government, not just at a national level, but even in Florida, that is not addressing the concerns that the average person has.
8: Yeah, Republicans have run the state of Florida for more than 30 years, complete control of the governor's mansion and both houses. And they are example one of why we shouldn't reelect them, because everything in the state is broken and they have been in complete control of it. So, wake up, people.
14: Yeah. So Gary, let's talk about a day in the life of Sue Republican.
8: Yeah,
14: this
8: Sue,
14: is a real trip.
8: Sue gets up at 6 in the morning. She fills her coffee pot with water to prepare her morning coffee. The water's clean and good because some tree-hugging liberal fought for minimum water quality standards. With her first swallow of coffee, she takes her daily medication. Her medications are safe to take because some stupid commie liberal fought to ensure their safety and that they would work as advertised.
14: Yeah, like 100 years ago, you could still sell snake oil, right?
8: Yeah.
14: There was no regulation.
8: Right.
14: Go on.
8: All but $10 of her medications are paid by her employer's medical plan because some liberal union workers fought their employers for pay and medical insurance. Now Sue gets it too. She prepares her morning breakfast, which is bacon and eggs. Sue's bacon is safe to eat because some girly man liberal fought for laws to regulate the meatpacking industry. In the shower, Sue reaches for her shampoo. Her bottle is properly labeled with each ingredient and its amount, the amounts and its contents, because some crybaby liberal fought for her right to know that what she was putting on her body and how much it contained. She dresses, she walks outside, and takes a deep breath. The air she breathes is clean because some environmentalist wacko liberal fought for liberal for laws to stop industries from polluting our air.
14: And to advance green energy like wind turbines and electric cars, right?
8: Yeah.
14: What a terrible thing that is.
8: So she walks to the subway station for her government-subsidized ride to work. She saves her considerable money in parking and transportation fees because some fancy pants liberal fought for affordable public transportation, which gives everyone the opportunity to be a contributor. Sue begins her workday. She has a good job with excellent pay, medical benefits, retirement, paid holidays, and vacation because some lazy liberal union members fought and died for those working standards. Sue's employer pays these standards because Sue's employer doesn't want his employees to call the union. If Sue's hurt on the job or becomes unemployed, she gets a workers' compensation or unemployment check because some stupid liberal didn't think she should lose her home just because of her temporary misfortune. It's noon, and now Sue needs to make a bank deposit so she can pay some bills. Sue's deposit is federally insured by the FSLIC because some godless liberal wanted to protect Sue's money from unscrupulous bankers who ruined the banking system before the Great Depression.
14: You know, I read the 1929 about the Depression. I just could not believe the numbers of banks that would go out under in a single day, and all the people lost their money, which is why even – you know, after the Second World War, people were still keeping their life savings in a mattress or something. Nobody thinks like that anymore. You don't worry about it anymore because of those dumb liberals that wanted safe banking.
10: You just take it for granted.
14: It's regulations.
8: Yeah, my uncle tells the story of calling my great-grandfather called the family together and said, everybody pulled money out of your pocket and put it on the table. And they had $47 for the entire family and said, this is what we have. So, because everything was lost in the bank.
14: Wow.
8: Everything that was in the bank. And the law firm, the bank was the law firm's biggest client. And all of their money and all of their business was in the so, you know, thank you for those crazy liberals who have done this. Now, Sue, back to Sue, she has to pay her Fannie Mae underwritten mortgage and her below-market federal student loan because some elitist liberal decided that Sue and the government would be better off if she was educated and earned more money over her lifetime. Sue's now home from work. She plans visiting her father this evening at his farm home in the country. She gets in her car for the drive. Her car is among the safest in the world because some American-hating liberal fought for car safety standards. She arrives
14: at that was Ralph Nader, wasn't it?
8: Yeah. Unsafe at any speed, right? The Corvair. She arrives at her childhood home. Her generation was the third to live in the house financed by the Farmers Home Administration because bankers didn't want to make rural loans. The house didn't have electricity until some big government liberal stuck his nose where it didn't belong and demanded rural electrification. She's happy to see her father, who's now retired. Her father lives on Social Security and a union pension because some wine-drinking, cheese-eating liberal made sure he could take care of himself and so Sue wouldn't have to take care of him. Sue gets back in her car for the ride home and turns on the talk radio show. The radio host keeps saying that liberals are bad and conservatives are good, while the host champions deregulation and politicians who advocate for it. He doesn't mention that Republicans have fought against every protection and benefit that Sue enjoyed throughout her day. Sue agrees, we don't need those big government liberals ruining our lives. After all, I'm self-made. I believe everyone should take care of themselves just like I have. So this was something I saw on Facebook, and I don't know who the author was, but damn, it was right on.
14: It shows that we just take these regulations for granted these days and assume that if they were eliminated, that corporations and banks would all advance those same protections. But they wouldn't, because they would be looking for the maximum profit. And if that comes by cheating the consumer or cheating the employer or cheating the pension plan, they're going to do it. That's why regulations are so important. You probably owe your life to regulations because of the safer products that we either consume or drive around in or whatever.
10: And that's one of the dangers now with Trump and what's happened with gutting these government agencies and these regulations. And for some reason, these MAGA think that regulations is a dirty word as opposed to protection.
14: They say they kill jobs, but they really don't, because you need people to make sure the regulations are being carried out, so those people get hired. We've had some train derailments lately, and they're telling us, it's because we don't have enough brakemen that know if something's going wrong with the train. There's only one or two guys running a train that's 2 miles long. Well, if you regulate more people on the train so that you can spot problems before they turn into a major league derailment, that's going to increase employment, right? Not decrease it. So it's just buzzword nonsense to say that it's always going to cost jobs because it costs more. And in spite of all those regulations, we still have the strongest economy in the world. How can this be?
10: Well, there's a bubble that's going to burst with the rich getting richer, and it's going to be either that, or scandal, which is, remember, the Enron. All of what's happening is destabilizing our economy, and you're going to have all these angry, people that just won't put up with it either. So, but there's going to be accountability. You mentioned this a little bit earlier, Gary. At one level, there's going to be accountability. There's been illegal activity that's been occurring on a regular basis, almost on a daily basis, with this administration, Ed.
14: Mm-hmm.
10: Whether it's insider trading, speculation, the tax code does need to change, and it's just wrong, and it needs to be accounted for. And the Democrats are, to their credit now, I think they smell victory. They're now coming out much more aggressively. The Speaker of the House, the Democrat Speaker of the House, has gotten Hakeem Jeffries has gotten very aggressive the last few months.
14: Before we get to Todd Blanche, I'll give you an example of what you're talking about. Trump continuing to prove he's an innovator in the field of corruption.
10: That he is.
14: The Trump-owned social media platform Truth Social will begin to sell subscriptions for faster access to his posts. He's selling those subscriptions for $100,000 a month, and they're being marketed to large trading firms so that they can get in on his decisions in advance. And that's simply insider trading for sale. And this is what people like Anna Luna is railing about, says we shouldn't allow this in Congress. But she doesn't say the president shouldn't be able to do it. I wonder why. And he's just doing it openly now. And these companies are going to decide that they have no choice but to buy into this, or their competitors will beat them out, right?
10: Gary, when your uncle Sam Gibbons was in Congress for many, many years, I'm sure he didn't do it with the thought he was going to get rich. He got a pension and he had a decent salary. This is when I was a judge. You generally take a pay cut to become a judge, but you have a pension and you're doing it for the right reasons. So whether it's Democrat or Republican, there needs to be some legislation to limit.
14: Yeah.
10: That really shouldn't be a partisan issue.
8: And talking about regulations real quickly, you know, the there's a screw worm that is infecting cattle out in Texas that we used to have a federal agency that monitored this thing. And, of course, Trump got rid of it. And now the farmers out there that are raising cattle are freaking out because the screw worm is having a devastating effect on the populations of their herd. So, you know, these things do matter, and these regulations and these government agencies that we've set up are there for a purpose. And when you just go in and decide to flip the light switch off, it has huge consequences.
14: Oh, yeah. And it doesn't solve the national debt or the deficit to do that. These are not
8: Saved a penny. They've spent more this year than last year.
10: I mean,
8: Doge.
10: This is nothing that's conservative. As George Will said, you know, I didn't leave the party. The party left me. But when they don't even talk about balanced budgets, and they talk this deficit is hemorrhaging.
14: They wait until the Democrats get in power, and then they're pulling their hair out, saying, oh, we've got to get this spending under control. Yeah, well,
10: You mentioned last week, you know, $50 trillion is not...
14: It's not over the horizon.
10: That's exactly
14: right. It's
10: right
14: in our face, yeah.
10: But this party, the Republican Party, was based on fiscal discipline, and this is anything but fiscal discipline.
14: Right. Kevin, Kerry, talk to us about Todd Blanch now.
10: Well, Todd Blanch, who's the acting attorney general, our good friend who's in trouble we talked a few minutes ago about, he's ignoring his obligations under the Epstein statute that was signed by Trump last November. Today was supposed to be the vote in the Senate Judiciary Committee. There is a 12-10 majority in favor of Republicans, so it only takes one Republican to stop it in his tracks because all 10 Democrats are voting against him. And, you know, there's two Republicans, John Cornyn of Texas and Tom Tillis of North Carolina. Cornyn, who was who Trump went after and primaried him. Tillis is leaving, I guess, somewhat on his own, but I think Trump had something to do with that. But the point is that they're both demanding something before they're going to vote yes, and the vote was delayed today. We talked about this a little bit last week. Blanch will not, he said in his testimony that under that whole scheme, which is a whole other discussion we could have about the federal judge who criticized this whole scheme about there being this slush fund of $1.8 billion, and as we talked about last week, Blanch telling the Senate Judiciary Committee we're not going to pursue that, and Cornyn said we'll put it in writing, and mm-hmm. Tillis and Cornyn have to this date are saying we can't get from the DOJ and from Blanch it in writing, which is it's no mystery to me why that is. You know, Trump doesn't want it in writing, and so the Senate Judiciary Committee, chaired by our good friend Chuck Grassley, who needs to retire yesterday, has delayed the vote from today. So it's still in limbo.
14: And you mark my words, who's going to get the first billion of that trust fund if it ever goes through? It's going to be Crooked Donald, because he's going to say, I have been more persecuted by the government than everybody else put together. He'll still have plenty of money to dole out to the January 6th rioters.
8: Yeah, there are five commissioners that are to be appointed to manage that fund, and I already said previously on a show that it would be Don Jr., Eric, you know, Ivanka, and maybe Blanch, and maybe the president himself, and the president can remove anybody he doesn't like. So, you know, as soon as he's going to put in the first claim for money. You're right.
14: Yeah.
10: So the issue from politics, Ed and Gary, is whether, you know, Cornyn and Tillis have said they want to get to yes, is the quote they made, which I was not a big fan of that comment, because that suggests that they're, you know, that they accept something less than what they're demanding. Yeah. But it's at a gridlock right now, and we'll see what happens.
14: Yeah,
8: they're going to vote yes. They always do, until they show me they have a backbone. They don't.
10: And if you're John Cornyn, who, you know, you did everything right. You know, you were a legitimate senator. You weren't just a criminal like the guy that beat him. the Attorney General of Texas, Paxton, is just a criminal. He doesn't care about these. Yeah. Of course, that's what Trump's a criminal. He doesn't care about what the law is. But you've done everything right. Why don't you go out with some dignity and say, damn it, I'm not playing this game anymore.
8: Yeah, usually when you go to a confirmation hearing, the person hasn't been in office yet, and so they're promising that they're not going to do X, Y, and Z. But in this case, we've seen this guy. He's ignored court orders. He's created a slush fund. He gave the president and his family unlimited, giveaways on their tax liabilities. All of that stuff is just completely off the chain. And why would anybody vote for him? But, I think
14: they
8: will.
14: You're indifferent to corruption. Well, it's 30 minutes past the hour, which is time for us to pause for a quick break here on the TAN Talk Radio Network, Voice of Reason with Gary Gibbons, Kevin Carey, I should say, and me, Ed Golly. Now, when we come back, we're going to hear about a remarkable new advance in the ability for Americans to kill each other even more efficiently than we do now, along with more of the issues the conservatives never want you to hear about.
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14: Well, today, The Daily Show's host Desi Leidick is puzzled about the disagreement over the biggest threat to our country.
3: Communism is the single greatest threat to our country and its history, including even World War I and World War II, Pearl Harbor, 9/11, I think it's the greatest threat that I've ever seen to our country.
22: That's right. That's right. Communism is the greatest threat to our country, even more than the looming threat of World War I. That is what the president believes, although I think someone else might disagree with him.
3: The threat that we have, the biggest threat, is nuclear war. I think that the border is the biggest threat to this country. Our biggest threat remains the sick, sinister, and evil people from within our country. The weaponization of law enforcement is the greatest threat. Our biggest threat to democracy is stupid people.
14: Anybody want to follow up on that?
8: It's like drinking from a fire hose, isn't it?
14: It is.
8: Unbelievable.
14: It's just, it's just shooting from the hip. There's no consistency or anything. It's just whatever the threat du jour is the biggest threat ever.
10: But I blame the enablers, the people that enable that crazy man to continue with lack of any cogency in public policy.
14: Well, let's move on to this week's rant, where former Department of Justice pardon attorney Liz Oyer lets us know about a new way for Americans to kill each other even faster.
23: The Department of Justice is making it possible to buy guns online and have them shipped directly to your door. And there is one person who stands to profit tremendously from this. His name is Donald Trump Jr. Right now, you can't just buy a gun online and have it sent to your home. Online gun sellers are only allowed to ship to licensed federal firearm dealers. That means you can buy a gun online, but you still have to go physically pick it up in person from a licensed dealer. The dealer is required to check your ID, run a background check, and complete a whole bunch of paperwork before they let you walk out the door with a gun. But all that is about to change. DOJ has announced a new rule that will allow online gun sellers to ship directly to customers. It will make buying a gun as easy as shopping on Amazon.com. And here's an interesting coincidence. Donald Trump Jr. has a company that markets itself as the Amazon of guns. It's called Grab a Gun. Their ticker symbol is Pew. Don Jr. owns 300,000 shares of this company. He sits on the board, and he took the company public last year. It's almost as though he knew this rule change was coming. Grab a Gun is now boasting to investors that it is, quote, uniquely positioned to capitalize on this rule change. DOJ is actually rolling back dozens of gun regulations, including a separate rule that prohibits sending handguns via the U.S. Postal Service. Right now, handguns can only be shipped by FedEx or UPS, but that's about to change. Experts are saying these changes will make it much easier for guns to end up in the wrong hands. But that concern, of course, is secondary to profits. And Don Jr. is not the only person who stands to profit. The acting attorney general, Todd Blanche, is also getting in on the action. Blanche's in-laws run a company called Checkmate Industries, which sells firearm magazines. Considering that Blanche has final sign-off on these rules, that sure looks like a conflict of interest. Blanche and others are saying that these rule changes are not about profit. They are about protecting our constitutional right to bear arms. They are saying we have a constitutional right to buy a gun by mail. So let me just point out that we also have a constitutional right to vote. Yet Donald Trump believes we should not be able to do that by mail. He is making it easier to buy a gun than to cast your vote. Don't try to make it make sense. It doesn't.
10: Boyer again speaks truth.
1: Yeah.
10: What she said.
1: Isn't that remarkable? You can't vote by mail, but you can get a gun by mail. It's just crazy. I mean, the middle name of this country is violence, isn't it? The United Violent States of America, between what we do to ourselves and other countries. It's unbelievable. I want to talk about what's going on at Florida International University. An item came out just this week. The interim law school dean wasn't just passed over as a finalist during the university's national search. He didn't even make the committee's top 20 candidates, yet FIU leaders appointed him anyway. Now, after the finalist interviews, the provost declared the search failed. Months later, she and FIU president Jeanette Nunez, who was the former first lieutenant governor, under Ron DeSantis, named this guy named Daniel Epstein, best known for representing our convicted felon in chief Donald Trump in personal lawsuits against government agencies and media outlets as interim dean. So much for
10: meritocracy.
1: There you go. But listen to this. This is the guy that was sanctioned by the district judge Kathleen Williams in a ruling stating that Trump's lawsuit against the IRS amounted to improper self-dealing. And that settlement originally intended to create that $1.8 billion fund that we were just talking about that would benefit Trump's allies. And in the ruling, Williams blocked Epstein from appearing in the Southern District of Florida pro hac vice, which is some of that Latin that you guys got to speak in order to get the
8: pro
1: law.
8: Pro hac vice.
1: Oh, vice. Yeah. Okay. That's why you're here. And what that is, according to the article, is a mechanism attorneys use to practice law in a state or jurisdiction where they're not licensed to practice because Epstein is not a member of the Florida Bar.
10: Yeah, and you know, you also have to be, even if you're a member of the Florida Bar, you have to become admitted to the Southern, Middle, and Northern districts, and that judge was in the Southern District. But that is incredible that a judge would say you can't even be admitted to practice here for a year, I think it was, Gary.
8: Yeah, you couldn't even file anything, you know, yes. in the Southern District.
10: So let's make him the dean of the law school. Is that going to do
1: for the integrity of the school? Especially in view of the credentials of so many of the candidates who were passed over for it.
10: You know, we use the term corruption a fair amount, but I think there's a good reason. There are different levels. One level of it is what's happened in the state of Florida is you've turned this educational system into a political system. It's happened at Gary, at our alma mater, the University of Florida. It's happened at many universities. What they've done with New College down in Sarasota, saying that was a liberal bastion. We've got to make that conservative. So this, in my opinion, anyway. This corruption includes turning our educational system just into a spoil system, and Florida, we don't need to be slowing down our educational system. We've got enough of a reputation as being just a state that focuses more on things other than education.
8: Yeah. Speaking of New College, just yesterday, the board of trustees, all appointed by DeSantis, decided to. Basically make the Alumni Association defunct, we no longer have an alumni association. And those were the people that had graduated from that college and went there because of the way that it was. I have a niece that went there, and she said it was the best educational experience I've ever had, you know, in any of my schooling. And they've completely turned that on its head and trying to make it a conservative, you know, Bible Belt type school with a sports program. And none of that was there before. It's just shameful what they're doing to the university system. Look at the University of Florida has hired James Uthmeyer to teach a law school class, paying him $100,000 to do that. And it's about government. And he was the guy who was at the center of the Hope Florida
1: scandal
8: where they took $10 million and gave it to
1: political campaign.
10: The Tallahassee grand jury should have indicted him.
8: Yeah, and yet, right. You know, he's the guy that's teaching the tomorrow's lawyers how to work with government. And, you know, it's shameful. Every week every day there's something else.
1: The conservatives can't convince us with their policies that they're the people that should be running the show, so they figure they've got to resort to indoctrination or stealing elections. Isn't it remarkable how they accuse the Democrats of always stealing elections when there's never been any evidence of that? And yet it was blatantly obvious that that Jeb Bush and Kathleen Harris helped W steal Florida and the presidential election in 2000.
8: And the salaries that these people are making, you know, in these these universities are really high. And so you went from being a legislator that's a part-time job that makes $29,000 a year to getting, you know, to be made the president of New College making $2 million.
1: Yeah.
10: Well, and we as Democrats need to get meaner and tougher and harder, but we get run over by these Republicans with these false premises. One of which is that the educational system is run by all these, you know, liberals that are teaching our youngsters all these liberal, horrible things. It's affected the merits of this university. You mentioned this gentleman who wasn't even in the top 20. Correct,
1: mm-hmm.
10: And yet they jump him to the head of the line like he's at Disney World and those the fast pass, and it breeds cynicism as much as anything else. Ed, that merit doesn't carry the day. It's all about politics.
8: It's who you know.
1: Yeah,
8: he was one of Trump's lawyers, so you get the job.
1: I remember when I used to listen to Paul Harvey. There had been some scandal that affected some politician. I don't remember specifically what it was, but there had been several of them in over recent years. And he said one day, "If you want a successful career in politics, all you need to do is keep a clean record, and you'll be elected and have a long career in it." He just wouldn't believe the world we live in today, where you almost need to be a criminal in order to be taken seriously by the Republican Party. He was a conservative. He just wouldn't believe what's going on. Now Dr. Anthony Fauci is sitting in front of Rand Paul, taking the Fifth Amendment 111 times, refusing to answer questions about the origins of the COVID-19 pandemic during a Senate hearing that he described as a years-long partisan crusade intended to smear him. I want to read his opening statement. It's very brief. He just said, quote, "Given Senator Paul's obvious obsession with calling for my prosecution, his repeated slanderous comments about me, and recently his publicly releasing my personal diary aimed at embarrassing and intimidating me, is that the sole reason he's calling me before this committee is to get me to say something, anything, that can vindicate his repeated public pledges that I end up, in his words, quote, behind bars, unquote. Any person who's followed his unhinged obsession with me would come to the same conclusion." This is from the party that put RFK Jr. in charge of Health and Human Services, and we're seeing the results of that, and should be putting people like Tom Homan and Ken Paxton and Donald Trump himself and his family members all behind bars. and they're going after Fauci because he was trying to address COVID. It's unbelievable.
10: Well, and a complete waste of time. If you want to have a something like a 9/11 commission to that would actually you cared about trying to prevent it from happening again, that's not what this is about. It never was about this. There's been no attempt made on any bipartisan level to try and prevent another pandemic like this. This is solely a gotcha situation with Fauci. Fauci has a long history of public service to this country.
8: Yeah, 38 years working as the director of the National Institute of Allergy and Infectious Diseases, which is a sub-agency of the National Institutes of Health. And he worked in that agency during seven presidential administrations.
1: Yeah.
8: You know, focused his research on HIV/AIDS, Ebola, Zika virus, and COVID-19. And he helped design PEPFAR, which was the only good thing to come out of the George W. Bush administration, which was to, provide health care to African nations to stop HIV from spreading rapidly and going around the world. And of course, that's all been gutted by DOGE. So, but this is a right-wing conspiracy theory that, you know, Fauci somehow was involved in allowing the Chinese in some lab over in China to develop the COVID-19 virus as a weapon, and that he should go to jail because of that. And Rand Paul is livid, and he will fight this to his grave. And they want to put this 86-year-old man in prison. And,
10: They were unhappy the fact that Biden, granted him pardon for past conduct. So they try and trap him. Let's get him on some
8: trying to get him to make perjury. Any kind of misstatement, so an inconsistent statement in front of Congress, which is a crime. You know, the president ought to be down on his knees thanking Fauci and the NIH for the they saved his life. Remember, he was on death's doorstep with COVID himself, and he got one of those treatments that was experimental and had not been approved yet that saved his life. And that was something that was developed in the NIH. And of course, what have they done to repay that favor? They've cut the funding incredibly.
10: Well, Rand Paul throws his lawyer out of the hearing room. He then has the gall to threaten Fauci with contempt. You have every right to exercise your constitutional right to take the Fifth. Ask Rick Scott, who's our Republican senator, if you can take the Fifth, who took it over 100 times in a deposition. So you can't hold anyone in contempt for exercising their constitutional right. Who the hell do you think you are, Rand Paul? This is a complete waste of time. Just like Trump last week complaining about the 2020 election. Will you do something, as you said, Gary, do something that people care about? People don't care about Fauci. They want their rent lower. They want to be able to buy a house. This is a complete waste of time.
1: By the way, who said this? Whenever someone pleads the Fifth to avoid responding to questions, it means they're guilty.
8: Donald Trump.
1: Ah, what do you know? You mean the guy that invoked the Fifth Amendment right against self-incrimination more than 440 times during a single deposition in that civil fraud investigation into this organization's business and finance practices? Those questions centered on asset valuations, property sizes and financial statements and loans and mortgages. Aside from stating at the very beginning of the session, Trump responded, stating his name, that is. He just, he gives his name and probably his address. And everything else he responded to was same answer, which means I'm taking the Fifth. Yeah, and, of course, he was guilty.
8: They even asked him what color his tie was, and he wouldn't answer that. Because if he,
1: Fauci.
8: If he said it was fuchsia, I didn't see the tie that he was wearing. But if he called it the wrong name, then they would try to prosecute him for that. You're talking about a DOJ that'll prosecute people for seashells on the beach. They'd love to go after this guy.
1: That was the guy from Missouri.
8: They make up a crime and and just make people spend money on lawyers.
10: By the way, it's come out just this week about the Seashell case with Comey. What happened? We know Trump was very much involved with that and the Secret Service and illegal conduct. They didn't get a proper warrant with a judge.
8: Yeah, and what was released this week was some information from inside the Secret Service saying, you know, you can't just go ping somebody's phone, their cell phone. They all have GPS on them. You can't go try to figure out where they are without some probable cause. And that's what they wanted to do. They wanted to find out where he was and whether he was on that beach.
10: And they had to make an affirmation that there was an emergency or someone was in harm,
8: there was imminent threat of danger to the president's life. Okay. And so Comey's on the beach with his wife, and they figure that out because they illegally pinged his phone. And then Trump was overseas. So, you know, how's he going to threaten his life on the beach and Trump's not even in the country?
10: And they were concerned they waited over a year to bring that charge. They were so concerned about imminent harm, they didn't bring that charge in a timely fashion. That case is going to be dismissed. That case will never get to a jury, as we've said many times.
8: Should never have been brought.
10: It's, again, waste of resource, complete waste of government funds. Mm-hmm. It's embarrassing.
1: Well, it's weaponization of the Justice Department on steroids, which is what Trump said he would end. But in fact, retribution is one of the five reasons he wanted to be in power. That, stay out of prison himself, steal as much money as he could. It's hard to believe there's anything left for him to steal. And, of course, to build all the monuments to himself.
10: And one of the things back on Blanche tied to this point with this retribution, you know, Blanche has been out there bragging that they fired anybody that had any connection with any of these prosecutions, which were proper prosecutions, by the way, but they included, and you've mentioned this, Gary, before, not just policy people, the people just doing their job in the Department of Justice. And he kind of backed away from that when he was being questioned about that at the hearing. And they say, well, wait a minute, here you are bragging about it. Everyone that had any connection with all these has been fired from the Department of Justice. What a drain of knowledge and resource that was.
8: Did you see how much Trump is charging for the advance notification to Wall Street of his Truth Social?
1: Yes, I said it earlier, $100,000 a month.
8: A month. Six of them have signed up. Six of the brokerage firms have signed up to pay $100,000 a month to get, you know, tips.
10: Gary, he's a grifter. he's milking this as much as he can. I guess, he didn't read the Mike Monuments clause in the Constitution, which says you cannot profit from this position. That's all this man is doing, is milking profit.
1: And when he's confronted by a reporter, he said, well, nobody cares. Doesn't matter that that's in the Constitution. Nobody cares. Well, what that means is the whores in the Republican Party who should be upholding the Constitution and their oath of office are the ones who don't care, which means they, in my opinion, don't deserve to be Americans, much less being running this government, because they won't stand up for the Constitution of this country and impeach the guy and convict him and get him in prison where he belongs. By the way, speaking of misguided attention, I spotted this over the weekend about grocery prices. The price of a pound of ground beef reached $6.82 in June, which is 79% more than at the beginning of 2019. That's a Bureau of Labor Statistics data. The cost of food, of course, going up, which Trump resolves that issue by simply declaring

0: And that was before the screw worm situation raised its ugly head.
1: Yeah, they're needing to truck water into their ranches. One guy's sinking a well that's 500 feet deep. That's a 50-story building in height, right, to try to get water, and he doesn't know if he's going to hit it.
2: You know, and we need to – I know we're getting close to the end here. We need to keep emphasizing the abuse of the law that's happened with this immigration, with this false premise that this is all about getting rid of the worst of the worst. You know, I was reading last night, and I conveyed to you guys the story about they picked up a guy for a public drunkenness charge that was never even filed, and they mentioned there was a DUI that was never even confirmed. He was deported out, I think, to Guatemala. His family went there voluntarily because that's where now the father was, and the couple was murdered. There's now a child without parents. I mean, this affects real people, and I know with this man is so bad that he does a terrible thing almost every day, but. What's happened with this immigration is just scandalous. Just scandalous. And it's wrong. And it goes against everything that this country stands for, which is based upon letting people come into this country. We've never had an issue about violent immigrants raping and killing. Never. And you've mentioned this, Gary, and you too. They're quotas. And people, it's happening now. I mean, we seem to have just accepted this wrong that we're going to just throw these people out of this country for no reason. Even some that were citizens disappeared.
0: There was a husband and wife preachers from Mexico that were here on a religious visa, and then have applied for asylum. Well, they were going to a religious retreat this week and were picked up at the airport because ICE is now targeting airports to try to pick people up. And they picked them up and separated them from their kids. And then, you know, several days later, they were trying to get them to agree to self-deport using the kids as leverage. We're going to send your kids to Mexico. And if you want to be reunited with them, you have to agree to self-deport. And so when they were asking ICE about it, they go, yeah, we do that all the time. We want people to get it and get the hell out of here. And think about that. Think about what you would do for your kids, you know, whether you have a right to be here or not. And these people were in the system trying to get here legally. And now they've been released from detention because their community said, these people aren't bad. We've lived with them for years. You know, they've been our preacher. And we want them to be in the community. And that's what's happening. People are starting to realize that, yes, the border needs to be closed, but they're not picking up the worst of the worst. They never have. They're picking up the low-hanging fruit, the people that are easy to find. There were three people picked up in my neighborhood this week in St. Petersburg. My neighbor said she has a crew of people that cut her yard. And she noticed that the head guy wasn't there. And she said, what happened? Is he sick? No, ICE picked him up. And they picked up two other family members who are both American citizens. So they picked up three. This guy was undocumented, but the other two are American citizens. And nobody knows where they are.
1: Wow. Well, this was the principal reason that Trump got elected, was he said he would seal the border, and he did. But then his having gone on beyond that to remove people that he's claimed that in Venezuela and some of these other Central American countries, they were just emptying the prisons and the insane asylums and dumping them all here. I guess there were some people that actually believed that, even though there's no truth to it. But like you said, there aren't enough of those people to pick up that people that might come here because they want to sell drugs. Most people just come here for economic reasons. They want a better opportunity to make a stable living and have a better income through their lives. But the way that ICE is operating has even put him underwater in that category, which is really remarkable. Everything else, you know, economics, international relations, the war he started. We can understand that he doesn't know anything about any of those things, so naturally he's going to be underwater in those.
2: And
1: this was
2: his
1: signature issue, and he's still underwater.
2: And one result of that is, you know, with all this, what's happening with these redistricting shenanigans, is there's been an assumption, for example, in Texas and Florida, that the Hispanic vote will continue to be pro-Republican. Mm-hmm. They're going to be

0: infrared awakening come November on that front.
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2: Time for our quote of the day. It's from Albert Einstein. This is what he said. The world will not be destroyed by those who do evil, but by those who watch them without doing anything. Wake up, you idiot Republicans in government. Wake up and do your job. Well, that wraps it up for this edition of The Voice of Reason. We will be back next Thursday morning at 9 o'clock with another edition of SAME. I want to thank my co-hosts, Gary Gibbons, Kevin Carey. I'm Ed Golly, reminding you, if the statement seems a little too implausible to be true, don't believe it just because a conservative said it.
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6: Asking for help. I'm Lisa Lacerra, Fox News. Authorities in Arizona hoping for new leads in the disappearance of Nancy Guthrie.
7: The Pima County Sheriff's Office has released a copy of two ransom notes sent to a TV station. One February 2nd formally demanded $4 million in Bitcoin and is addressed to daughter Savannah. It said Nancy would be killed if payment was not received within 7 days. 4 days later, a note sent to the same TV station said in part, "We did not grasp the seriousness of Nancy's physical condition. We did not intend to hurt her. She is buried in nature now." It ends by saying, "We are truly sorry." The Sheriff's Department says they believe someone knows who wrote these letters based on the way they're written. They also say they still need public help identifying the man captured on video at Guthrie's home before she was taken.
6: Fox's Jessica Rosenthal. The Justice Department has moved to dismiss a criminal case against former Olympian David Hearn for damaging the reflecting pool near the Lincoln Memorial, saying evidence prosecutors recently received refuted the idea that the lining in the pool was vandalized. In a statement, Hearn's lawyer said the case against him should never have been brought. President Trump of defending a settlement deal with the IRS that has delayed a vote on his attorney general nominee.
8: President Trump says the Justice Department is correct that a $1.8 billion anti-weaponization fund created as part of a settlement with the IRS and Justice Department is dead.
9: But, you know, I wish it weren't, to be honest with you. I think people were horribly treated, horribly abused.
8: That settlement agreement is stalling a confirmation vote for acting Attorney General Todd Blanche. A pair of Republicans, John Cornyn and Tom Tillis, are demanding written assurances from DOJ officials about the deal.
6: Fox's Jared Halpern at the White House. Cornyn lost his Senate primary to a Trump-backed challenger, while Tillis is not running for re-election. 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
2: For peace. I'm Lee Silicera, Fox News. President Trump says Hamas is on board with his plan to disarm if Israel ends strikes in Gaza.
3: President Trump says he's doing something long considered impossible, disarming Hamas, forging a stable peace, and beginning a withdrawal of Israeli forces.
4: Most people said that would be a deal that would be undoable. It's a very complex situation over there. The people are very complex and difficult. If you go 4 months ago, 5 months ago, a deal like that would have been impossible.
3: The president acknowledged there will be ups and downs in what is expected to be weeks of intense negotiations to decide what weapons will be turned over to whom and which nations will be on the ground to enforce the peace.
2: Fox's Steve Harrigan in Tel Aviv. Israel has not officially commented on the deal, but has said it was skeptical that Hamas would give up their weapons. The president said the peace plan would not have happened without a weakened Iran, and said again that he is considering another round of strikes in Iran. The Pima County, Arizona Sheriff's Office releasing ransom notes connected with the disappearance of Nancy Guthrie, the mother of Today Show host Savannah Guthrie.
5: The first note was sent to a local news station in Tucson, Arizona. It was addressed to Savannah herself, and it read in part, "Hello, Savannah. We have your mother, Nancy. She is safe, but scared. She will be held for a ransom, and once payment is received, she will be released unharmed. We will be holding her for a maximum of 7 days. You will need to send Bitcoin in the amount of $4 million before 5 p.m. on Thursday the 5th. If payment is not received by the last deadline on Monday the 9th at 5 p.m., she will be killed."
2: Fox's Kevin Court. Today marks 6 months since the last time Nancy Guthrie was seen. The Justice Department moves to drop its case against a former Olympian charged with damaging the reflecting pool near the Lincoln Memorial. 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
2: More strikes. I'm Deborah Valentine, Fox News. President

0: Trump has reportedly ordered a fresh attack on Iran in an effort to force the militant regime to surrender. Fox's Jillian Turner has more from the White House.
1: The president went on defense against criticism that the conflict has no end in sight. Backing his boss, the war secretary says launching Operation Epic Fury back in February, quote, took guts.
2: The world saw what the American military was capable to do, but that doesn't happen unless the commander-in-chief says you're authorized to do it.
1: Despite repeated claims that Iran's military arsenal has been decimated, the commander-in-chief acknowledged today that the regime does have some capability left.
3: They have some, but they have far fewer than they had 4 or 5 months ago.
1: Missiles aren't the only threat the U.S. is worried about. The State Department Rewards for Justice program posted a new offer. $15 million for information about Iran's military drone program.
0: Iran reporting they've successfully hit 2 oil tankers in the Strait of Hormuz, but U.S. officials have yet to confirm if that's in fact true. President Trump reporting Hamas for the first time agreeing to give up their arms if Israel meets certain conditions. Fox's Steve Harrigan has the latest from Tel Aviv, Israel.
4: President Trump touting this really as a major achievement. He also said it's one that simply would have been impossible to get done without the success the U.S. had already in the war against Iran.
3: It's a great breakthrough. Nobody thought that would be possible to disarm Hamas. That shows you how much success we're having with Iran.
4: Here in the region, we've gotten back into that rhythm of attacks, one side striking the other, the next night the other side striking. Multiple drone attacks targeting U.S. bases in Kuwait. No casualties reported.
0: Beijing officially denies providing direct military assistance to Tehran. 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
2: Lay down the arms. I'm Chris DeMeo, Fox News. President Trump says Hamas has agreed to give up their arms if Israel meets certain conditions. It's part of a Gaza peace deal.
3: President Trump touting this really as a major achievement. He also said it's one that simply would have been impossible to get done without the success the U.S. had already in the war against Iran.
4: It's a great breakthrough. Nobody thought that would be possible to disarm Hamas. That shows you how much success we're having with Iran.
3: Here in the region, we've gotten back into that rhythm of attacks, one side striking the other. The next night, the other side striking multiple drone attacks targeting U.S.

0: bases in Kuwait. No casualties reported.
1: Fox's Steve Harrigan in Tel Aviv. Meanwhile, the U.S. and Israel are contemplating upping the pressure on Iran.
2: The British Telegraph newspaper is reporting a land blockade is under consideration by President Trump and Israeli Prime Minister Benjamin Netanyahu to increase economic pressure on the regime after months of attacks have failed to bring them to their knees. The article suggesting the plan could require the U.S. and Israel to petition Iran's neighbors to restrict or close border crossings, which would limit exports and imports to the country. Iran shares borders with seven different countries, including Iraq, Pakistan, and Turkey, which all maintain economic and political cooperation with Tehran.
1: Fox's Anita Vogel. The Justice Department dropping criminal charges against the former Olympian accused of damaging the Lincoln Memorial reflecting pool, saying new evidence shows damage to the pool was caused by a contractor's faulty installation, not vandalism. Labor Party candidate Bev Craig was elected mayor of Greater Manchester on Friday after a vote triggered by the departure of Andy Burnham to become Britain's prime minister. Craig won 66.3 of the votes in the runoff. 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
3: Stay on top of the latest forecast with America's Weather Team in the palm of your hands.
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0: of Istanbul, Turkey, is facing charges of conspiring to provide material support to a foreign terror organization, conspiring to finance terrorism, and financing terrorism. He was arrested in the UK and is being held pending extradition to the U.S. Manhattan U.S. Attorney Jamie McDonald says Hasna worked with Hamas senior leadership since at least 2023 to deliver supplies, food, and money to the terror group disguised as humanitarian aid. Each charge carries a maximum of 20 years in prison. In New York City, Lisa Lacera, Fox News.
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2: Watching and waiting. I'm Paul Stevens, Fox News. A big attack on Iran could be imminent, including a land blockade.
3: The British Telegraph newspaper is reporting a land blockade is under consideration by President Trump and Israeli Prime Minister Benjamin Netanyahu to increase economic pressure on the regime after months of attacks have failed to bring them to their knees. The article suggesting the plan could require the U.S. and Israel to petition Iran's neighbors to restrict or close border crossings, which would limit exports and imports to the country. Iran shares borders with seven different countries, including Iraq, Pakistan, and Turkey, which all maintain economic and political cooperation with Tehran.
2: And that's Fox's Anita Vogel. President Trump also says he's starting to, quote-unquote, lose faith in the prospect of getting a deal with Iran, accusing Tehran of lying about its negotiations with the U.S. The president, meantime, not buying that Iranian hackers are behind the cyber attack on Minnesota's water system. Meantime, several other states are also reporting some strange activity as well.
4: The FBI says water and wastewater utility companies in seven states have now reported malicious cyber attack incidents since Monday. Investigators immediately suspected Iran, but not the president.
5: They blame it on Iran. I don't think so. I think I blame it on Minnesota because they're grossly incompetent. There was a cyber attack of 30 water plants, and I would blame it on Minnesota. They like to say, oh, it's Iran. Iran should be so lucky. Iran's got bigger problems than worrying about Minnesota.
4: The first evidence of trouble surfaced in Minnesota. The mayor of Brahm says on Monday the water plant operator realized the tower was calling for water, but the well was not cooperating.
2: And that's Fox's Mike Tobin. Experts, though, who think it's Iran are saying the regime is looking for a weak point in the U.S. America is listening to Fox News.
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2: Deal. I'm Angelo Bavaro, Fox News. President Trump reporting Hamas for the first time is agreeing to give up their arms if Israel meets certain conditions.
3: President Trump touting this really as a major achievement. He also said it's one that simply would have been impossible to get done without the success the U.S. had already in the war against Iran.
4: It's a great breakthrough. Nobody thought that would be possible to disarm Hamas. That shows you how much success we're having with Iran.
3: Here in the region, we've gotten back into that rhythm of attacks, one side striking the other, the next night the other side striking, multiple drone attacks targeting U.S. bases in Kuwait, no casualties reported.
2: Fox's Steve Harrigan, Beijing officially denies providing direct military assistance to Iran. The U.S. and Israel are contemplating upping the pressure on Iran.
5: The British Telegraph newspaper is reporting a land blockade is under consideration by President Trump and Israeli Prime Minister Benjamin Netanyahu to increase economic pressure on the regime after months of attacks have failed to bring them to their knees. The article suggesting the plan could require the U.S. and Israel to petition Iran's neighbors to restrict or close border crossings, which would limit exports and imports to the country. Iran shares borders with seven different countries, including Iraq, Pakistan, and Turkey, which all maintain economic and political cooperation with Tehran.
2: Fox's Anita Vogel there. Ukrainian President Volodymyr Zelensky has pitched President Trump and other American officials on helping Ukraine win permission from tech titan Elon Musk to use his Starlink satellite communication system to guide strikes inside Russia. The push for expanded use of Starlink comes as Zelensky looks for an alternate way to mitigate the need for U.S. Patriot air defense systems. 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

0: Ella Fitzgerald, Tony Bennett, Nora Jones, and Dean Martin. 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

0: Google suggesting the plan could require the U.S. and Israel to petition Iran's neighbors to restrict or close border crossings, which would limit exports and imports to the country. Iran shares borders with seven different countries, including Iraq, Pakistan, and Turkey, which all maintain economic and political cooperation with Tehran.
1: Fox's Anita Vogel, the president also saying he's starting to lose faith in any prospect of reaching an eventual deal with Iran. It's been 6 months since 84-year-old Nancy Guthrie was kidnapped from her home in Arizona.
2: No suspects have been named since the 84-year-old was abducted from her Arizona home in the early morning hours of February 1st. That's despite grainy doorbell camera footage showing a masked suspect and unidentified DNA also being found in her home. Now, the Pima County Sheriff has been talking about this search for the suspect. The sheriff says his department continues analyzing other DNA and, of course, the digital evidence in the case. Right now, still more than $1 million is being offered for any information leading to Nancy's recovery.
1: And that's Fox's Chanley Painter, her daughter. Today's show co-host Savannah Guthrie has posted again on social media pleading for answers. In Sarasota, Florida, police arresting a 30-year-old man accused of tossing a brick through the front window of a downtown synagogue. Investigators say Braden Lashinger confessed, telling officers he targeted the synagogue because it was Jewish. He's charged with criminal mischief under Florida's hate crimes law. 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
4: Thank you very much, and good morning, everyone. Welcome to the Home Team. Glad to have you with us today. We've got a couple of, I think, very interesting topics. One of them involving Buccaneer quarterback Baker Mayfield, and the other one involving the Rays and an action that they're doing that I think might serve as an insurance policy if the vote in the city of Tampa doesn't go their way. And we'll get into both of those. Good morning, Jason. Good to have back with us.
5: Morning,
4: and we always appreciate you being here on our Saturday morning. And we've got a lot to get into today. I do want to remind you of a couple of things right off the top. Donald, who is actually watching us today from Key Largo, Florida, down in the Keys.
5: Very nice.
4: He's down there fishing with his grandson, Henry, and a very dedicated listener. He tunes in just virtually wherever he is, whether he's at his kitchen table
5: or he's on the, out on the boat.
4: All over the state. Yeah, we appreciate him there. But Donald is also going to be cooking for us 2 weeks from today, August the 15th. We are having our first ever home team picnic. And that'll be held in Safety Harbor at the Veterans Memorial Park. And we hope that you can come. It's from noon until 2 o'clock. And everyone's invited. Bring your entire family. Kids are welcome. Bring your neighbors, your friends. We're going to put Donald to the test. And he's making bacon cheeseburgers and brats and all beef hot dogs. Mm. So should be a lot of fun.
5: Oh,
4: plus
5: sounds good.
4: A good number of sides, like some scachata from Alessi Bakery.
5: That's coming, absolutely.
4: If you are coming, we ask that you bring a side or a beverage, your choice of what you'd like to bring. And we're going to be there from noon until 2 o'clock on Saturday, August the 15th.
6: I just have one request. Somebody please bring ketchup for the hot dogs.
4: Oh.
5: Yep.
4: No, I think Donald is bringing that. And mayonnaise. Oh, my. But anyway, whatever floats your boat, as they say, you can join us from noon until 2 o'clock. The other thing I want to mention is that we are actually now getting ready for our Purple Passion silent auction. We've set the date of Sunday, October the 11th. And we hope that you can make it out there. It's always a fun time and some great items. We generally have autographed items from the Bucks and from the Lightning, tickets from the Lightning and the Philadelphia Phillies spring training. We'll have a lot of good stuff out there for you. And that is coming up on Sunday, October the 11th from 2 until 3:30 p.m. And we always try and find a date that the Bucks are either on the road or not playing, and that's the case again this year. So you won't have to miss the Bucks game to come to the silent auction for Reach Out, Speak Out. So by all means, keep that on your calendar. Also, we are going to be talking today with Josh Sperber. He is the voice of the Clearwater Threshers, and we are going to have some tickets to give away for next Friday night. A week from yesterday, and it's a comic book night.
5: Ah.
4: So there'll be a lot of comic book themed characters and also a comic themed fireworks show after the game. So if you'd like to go to that, we'll let you know about that. That'll be coming up in our second hour. Some couple of things that I want to get into. Of course, the big one, I think, is Baker Mayfield.
5: Yeah.
4: And the Buccaneers offered him a 2-year $50 million per year, or $100 million total, and he turned that down. And he's not been happy. He feels as though they were lowballing him. For me, Jason, I'd have a hard time turning down $100 million.
7: Yeah, that's a lot of money. Like you were saying before the show, that it was more having to do with the number of years.
4: Right.
7: Just a 2-year contract. I think the fact that Baker Mayfield has been moved around a lot during his career, he doesn't want to do that anymore. He wants to settle down, and he wanted a longer period
4: probably
7: of time.
4: 4 years.
7: Yeah, I know. Either way, whichever side you take, it's disappointing that this deal didn't get done.
4: Mm-hmm.
7: A little worrisome. It's obviously in today's NFL, you've got to have a good quarterback, and a good quarterback is hard to come by. You know, the Bucs can look at their own history and see how difficult a time they had getting the right guy at quarterback. And, you know, every year there are teams that are desperate for a quarterback. So the fact that this deal did not get done, and I think both sides are a little agitated. Baker Mayfield's unhappy about it. He put that out there in the public, mm-hmm. and the Bucs are not happy about him doing that and the comments that he made, when I think they consider that, you know, $100 million is a pretty good offer from their point of view.
4: Is Baker making a mistake by saying, I'm not going to negotiate once training camp starts, that I'm going to concentrate purely on football? Or, I mean, because he could keep negotiating if he wanted to.
7: Well, I think he wants to put that behind him and not have that be a distraction at all. But the bigger question would be, did he make a mistake at turning down, you know, $50 million a year over the next 2 years? Especially considering that the Bucks, one option for the Bucks after the season, they could put the franchise tag
4: right.
7: on him.
4: Right.
7: Which I think
4: Give
7: what I read year. Was that would be $47 million a year, mm-hmm. which is still a lot of money, but it's less than $50
4: million, right.
7: which he could have been making. So
4: right.
7: that's a whole other dilemma. The one thing that you risk happening, though, is that you know, if he has another good season after the season, there are teams that are always desperate to get a quarterback.
4: Mm-hmm.
7: If he's a free agent, one of those desperate teams just opens up their pocketbook and it just gives him a incredible, insane offer for an amount of money. And he could accept that.
4: So to summarize, I think Baker is betting on himself.
7: He is.
4: He's saying, I'm going to have a good year, and then it's going to cost you even more than what you've offered.
7: And of course, he was doing that, you know, when the Bucks first signed him a couple of seasons ago. See, at that point in time, he had been a journeyman, and the Bucks didn't know what they were going to get. But Baker Mayfield knew, you know, he didn't have much options there. He didn't have a whole mm-hmm. lot of leverage, so he was going to bet on himself then. Three seasons of really good football, his best football that he's played in his career, and, you know, putting up some outstanding numbers. I think Baker Mayfield feels that he's earned the right to be this team's franchise quarterback and to be it for, you know, for a long period of time. And so, you know, from that point of view, the Bucs, could they have looked at offer? I don't know exactly why they didn't offer more than two years. That does seem kind of odd to me. A guy who Baker's not that old. He's just, what, 31 years old?
4: Yeah.
7: He could have a lot of years left, and I think that the Bucs would probably want to. I don't know why you would want to have a 2-year deal where then you're just going to have to turn around and negotiate again.
4: Well, he has had injuries. He would be 34 when the third year kicked in, and I'm sure that they have some doubts and are concerned. Plus, he has been somewhat up and down during his career. He's had some good years, and he's had some years that are not so good, and but the time with the Bucks, he's done pretty well.
7: Yeah, and you have to remember, you have to almost throw out the second part of last season, because he was injured. He had a bad shoulder injury.
4: Right.
7: He was playing through. If you look at the first half of the season, when he was healthy, he was an MVP candidate. They were talking about him in that light, and I think overall, he has been one of the best quarterbacks in the league his 3 years here in Tampa.
4: And maybe you just hit on what the Bucs' reasoning was when you say that he was injured, that he has a tendency to get injured. He's not a big guy. He likes to run with the ball.
7: Yeah.
4: And maybe they're a little concerned. Is this guy going to last for more than 2 years?
7: But you could almost say that about any player in the league. There's always the risk of injury. I mean, I think you have to you almost have to put that aside and you I mean, unless the guy has missed the majority of games that he that but correct me if I'm wrong. Baker Mayfield, since he was the starter, has he missed any games as a starter? Has he missed a start? No.
4: I don't believe.
7: He hasn't. So in the last three seasons, he has played every single game.
4: Yeah.
7: I mean, injury's a part of the game. You know, it could happen at any time. You don't want it to happen, but I also don't think you can say, well, he might get injured, so we're not going to give him the contract. That could be the case for every single player.
4: And, of course, Vita Vea remains a question mark. He did report to camp, but he's not really doing anything. He's there so he doesn't get fined. But he's not really taking part. He's a holdout.
7: That's
4: as well.
7: That's another concern there. Now, the one thing about Vita Vea, no disrespect to him, he's not a quarterback, and the quarterback is a more important position. That's a position that's much harder to replace. So, you know, when they're looking at the money situation and the salary cap, you know, if the Bucs have to choose. You know, to pay Baker Mayfield his money or pay Vita Vea, you're going to have to do, you know, you give it to Baker Mayfield. And it's not even a choice. Vita Vea, you'd hope that this can be resolved, but the Bucs do have a decision to make there. Mm-hmm. If Vita Vea decides he's going to, you know, play hardball, and if he doesn't get the deal he wants, he's not going to play. How long are the Bucs willing to let that go by without trying to trade him to get something?
4: Or could the money that they're not spending on Baker Mayfield go to Vita Vea?
7: But then what happens next year when you need to pay Baker Mayfield?
4: Well, that's the problem.
7: You know, yeah. So that's a bit of an issue there. It's unfortunate. And the other thing people might throw out there is these players are still under contract for another year. Why don't they play out the contract? Well, I think that what's happened, especially in recent years, is players are looking at the guaranteed money. And if there's not as much guaranteed money, they're in the final year of their contract. If they get hurt, that then jeopardizes their potential to land a new contract with either the same team or a different team for, you know, the amount of money they would be making.
4: And that very thing may be what Baker Mayfield is in the back of his mind, too.
7: Yeah.
4: What if I get hurt this season?
7: Yeah.
4: Then I have no negotiating power.
7: But see, again, the problem is that's just the nature of the game. You can't control that. You do the best you can. I hope you don't get injured. But there's always that possibility that it could happen.
4: Another thing that's happened this past week, and it's been very quietly done, but with regards to the Rays and the stadium issue, the Rays have now offered seat deposits, basically, for the new stadium, where you can put your money down, and kind of like the Bucks did a few years ago, where they had the seat deposit thing. It appears as though they are using that money in the event the city of Tampa doesn't vote their way. And we had talked about in previous weeks that maybe there's a way to bypass the city of Tampa, even if they vote no. And this could perhaps be the way where they would, they're offering, I think it's $19.90 that you can put down for a seat deposit in the new stadium. Would that money replace if the city of Tampa says no?
7: Well, you wonder, though, how many people they would get to be on board with that when the stadium is not a done deal yet.
4: Mm-hmm.
7: If they could get a whole bunch of fans willing to do that, and of course, obviously, the money would have to be it would have to be refundable if the stadium doesn't go through.
4: Oh, I think it would be. Yeah.
7: So that's, you know, that is an interesting idea. I just don't know how many fans they would get to put down the deposit, knowing that the stadium has not yet been approved.
4: Well, I think the fact that it's only $20, it's not like you're having to put down, you know, $10,000 to get a seat deposit.
7: Right.
4: $20, I think a lot of people would say, yeah, I'll kick in $20.
7: Provided that it is refundable.
4: Yeah.
7: I think it obviously
4: would be if the stadium doesn't get built.
7: Yeah, that is interesting.
4: And then the other thing that came out this week with regards to the stadium was Ken Hagen's comments of the city has to vote before the county will vote. I don't know why that is or why he feels that way, but he has said that they're going to wait until the city votes before the county votes on it.
7: Well, and my question again would be the timeline. Well, when is this going to happen? Mm-hmm. I mean, we've heard that things have been pushed back repeatedly for the vote. So when would the plan be for the city and then for the county?
4: Yeah. Well, that's, again, up in the air because the Rays are pushing for an August vote this month. And
7: yeah, they want to get it done as soon as possible.
4: Yeah, because they feel as though they need to have shovels in the ground in September in order for this to be done by 2029. But the county and the city, I think, are both kind of dragging their feet, waiting to see what happens with the property tax issue that's going to be voted on in November. Because some of the money from both the city and the county is from property taxes. So if they lose property taxes in November, they may be more hesitant to put their money in for a stadium.
7: Yeah, but I mean, at the end of the day, something's got to get done.
4: Yeah,
7: sooner or later.
4: Yeah. So
7: if they want to get that, you know, the stadium up and going and ready by the time they want it to be.
4: This is better than your favorite soap opera.
7: Yep.
4: It seems to change every week. One last thing I want to mention, tip of the cap to the Tampa Bay Lightning. They held an event this past Wednesday for season ticket members. You know, you talk about treating your supporters well.
7: Mm-hmm.
4: Well, the Lightning had an event for season ticket members. They brought in Phil Esposito, Pat Maroon, Ruslan Fedotenko, Darren Pupa, Dave Mishkin, Rick Peckham, myself. Yep. We were all there, and they had like a panel. Paul Kennedy did the moderating for it, and they put on a brunch for everyone.
7: Oh, that's great.
4: Absolutely free just to come in, and it was a very nice brunch. And you got a chance to get pictures taken with the entire panel that they brought in. And just a very nice gesture, I think, and a way to say thank you to the thousands of season ticket holders
7: much
4: that they have.
7: And that's what you see with a class organization. And it starts at the top with ownership.
4: Mm-hmm.
7: That's a wonderful thing that they did.
4: Yeah, absolutely. So that was a nice event that they had this past Wednesday. Well, we'll take a break. Your phone calls, Donald, John, coming up next. Stay right where you're at. The home team continues. Father and son, windows and doors home team here on the Tan Talk Radio Network, AM 1340 and 1350, FM 106.1, 102.3, and Facebook
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0: Now let's get back to the home team with the arena voice of the Tampa Bay Lightning and press box voice of the Tampa Bay Buccaneers, Paul Porter.
4: Thank you very much. Welcome back to the home team. I want to say hello to David Alexander watching north of the border. Glad to have you with us, David. And also John is tuned in. Donald is tuned in. And a number of other people. So glad to have you all with us here on this Saturday morning. Let's go to the phone lines. Donald is standing by from Key Largo. I remember that song.
7: Me too.
4: Just the way it was in Key Largo. Mm-hmm. And, you know, one thing I always remember about Key Largo, we were on a trip to Key Largo, and it was pretty warm outside. And we went into a Wendy's, and they must have had the temperature set for about 45 degrees. Mm-hmm.
7: I bet it felt good coming in from the heat.
4: Initially it did, yeah. But then after you've been in there for a little while, you couldn't see out the windows because all of the condensation and everything. And I don't know why they had it set so cold, but that's one thing I always remember, the Wendy's in Key Largo being about 45 degrees. Yeah. But Donald is there right now. Good morning, Donald. You're on the home team.
14: Hey, good morning. I was just at that Wendy's last night getting food for us.
4: So it does. It's still there. Still there. Huh?
14: It's still there.
7: Yep, maybe still at 45 degrees.
4: Yeah.
14: Well, I didn't go inside. I did the drive-through.
4: Right. Ah, okay. All right.
14: So we're staying. The place we're staying is right on the water. It's got its own private beach and pool. And so, yeah. So yesterday we took the boat out. The manatee came right up to us. That was cool.
7: Oh, that is neat.
4: Mm-hmm.
14: Yeah, we set the tarpon at Robbie's in Isla Mirado the other day. And we did some fishing along the way, stopped at some of the canals on 41 and tried to catch some bass. And Henry got this really weird fish. It was black, but I wish I took a picture of it, but it was pretty cool looking.
7: Hmm. Do you know what kind it was? Or?
14: No, I have no idea.
7: Black, yeah. I don't know.
14: I don't color. Seen
4: well,
14: they
4: have red fish, so it's a black fish.
14: Yep. One fish, two fish, blue fish, black fish.
4: Yeah. You put the two together, the red fish and the black fish, and you got a roulette fish. Yeah. But anyway.
14: Yep. So, yeah, we did some fishing, not here, but last Wednesday, and Henry got five different species. He got a grouper, redfish, snook, snapper, and trout.
4: Man. Wow.
14: So that was pretty cool.
7: I guess that's the example of the cycle in fishing.
4: Yeah.
7: You get that many different kinds.
4: There you go. What do you think about the Baker Mayfield thing, Donald?
14: It's a little disappointing, you know. Just play the game. If you're in the game, just play it. You know, I mean that's great that these players make millions and millions and millions of dollars. You know, is it getting out of hand? In my opinion, yes.
7: Right.
4: Mm-hmm.
7: Well, yeah, of course, Baker Mayfield is going to play. He's not going to hold out. Now, Vita Vea, that's another story. But I think the other thing, and I think from the Bucks' point of view, wish he wouldn't have been critical of it to the media. Just be quiet. You know, don't say anything negative. Just say it didn't work out or we're going to play out the season. But then he makes those comments, and that, of course, reflects poorly on the organization, makes them look like the bad guys, and I think the Bucks didn't like that, especially when they're from their side, they offered him a lot of money.
4: I think he may have thought he owed an explanation to the fans as to why he wasn't signing. And, you know, I can't really down him for that. Yes, it didn't reflect well on the organization, but I think he wanted the fans to know that he felt that it was a low-ball offer, and that's why he didn't sign, as opposed to just being silent. And then the fans are saying, well, why isn't he signing? The Bucks offered him a contract, you know.
7: Yeah, so, it goes both ways, though. Yeah. I think sometimes, you know, the teams would like the player to keep that in-house, but I get it.
4: But you want to be true to the fans, too. You know, they're the ones in the long term are paying his salary. So I can understand both sides.
14: I see a lot of Baker jerseys at the football games.
4: Oh, yeah.
14: You know?
4: Very popular guy.
7: And that's the question coming, you know, going into next season, after the season. He brings such a spark of energy to the organization. He's liked by his teammates. He's liked by the fans. I mean, if he were to leave, that really kills the morale of this team, in my opinion. But now there's a bit of a, you know, there's kind of a unhappiness on both sides, which you don't want to see.
4: Although I guess a silver lining to this might be Baker just comes out and explodes next year because, you know, he's now playing for a contract.
7: Right.
4: And he wants to show, if it's not Tampa Bay, he wants to get things on film so the rest of the league will take notice.
7: Sure.
4: And, you know, so he's really, he's betting on himself, and he's got to perform this upcoming season.
7: Right.
4: This season will determine whether he gets a big contract from the Bucks or anybody.
7: Yeah.
4: If he has a mediocre year or gets injured early, there may not be that many suitors for him at the end of the season.
14: Yeah, with his age, you got to, and the way he plays. I mean, he doesn't leave it out. You know, I mean, he plays his heart out. You know, I mean, just he's an incredible player. You know, he may not be the best quarterback, but he is up there, and he really gives. You know, his heart is out there. But I know he just had a baby too recently. So, and
4: well, his wife did.
14: You talk about the seat deposit. So I did two of them for me and Liz for the new Ray Stadium.
4: Okay.
7: Oh, good.
14: I did that last year or whenever it was when they first announced it.
4: Mm-hmm.
14: You know, it was $20.
4: Yeah.
14: I mean, you can't beat that.
4: I think a lot of people will look at it that way, that $20, yeah, I'll take a shot at that. You know, it's not like they're asking for $5,000 or whatever. It's $20, you know, so.
14: Yeah.
4: What do you think of the idea, though, that maybe they're using this money in the event the city of Tampa's money doesn't come through?
14: That's fine. I don't care. It's their money. You know, once I gave it to them, they could do with it what they please. But as long as, you know, they don't renege, you know, on the seat deposit and stuff. So it's all good.
4: Is there anything in there about it's refundable if the stadium is never built? Or
14: I didn't see anything like that. But then again, I really didn't delve into it. Cause I figured, you know, I'm not going to worry about $40. You know, if I have to worry about $40.
4: That's how a lot of people will feel. And, you know, if they can get, 50,000 people to put that in.
7: But I also think there's people, it may not necessarily be about the money. It might be about the principle of the thing. Well, I'm going to be paying money for something that I don't know for sure is going to be legit. I don't know if the stadium's going to happen. And if that's the case, then I just pays money for nothing to not get anything in return.
4: But basically, I think a lot of people feel the way Donald does. It's $20, you know. So if I lose $20, it's not the first time I ever lost $20 on something silly.
7: No,
4: you know?
7: But you still don't want to throw anything away for nothing, you know.
4: Yeah.
14: So I play the lottery and get scratch off. So I lose
7: my mom
14: a lot
7: does
14: of
7: too.
14: Money.
7: Believe me.
4: There you go. Well, Donald, we appreciate it. We're looking forward 2 weeks from today that you'll be out there at Veterans Memorial Park cooking the burgers and bratwurst and hot dogs.
7: I can't
4: and
7: wait.
4: Everything else. So we're really looking forward to that.
14: And I've got all the fixings. I've got the sauerkraut, the red onions, the mustard, ketchup, mayo, cheese, and bacon. And so, you know, the only thing I'm not going to bring is drinks for everybody.
4: Right.
14: So you mentioned everybody bring drinks to themselves. Or a side dish or whatever. So it's all good.
4: It's going to be a great
14: time. And I'm going to try and get there early and commandeer a pavilion. But I'm going to bring my shelter with me just in case. And I'll have chairs, a bunch of chairs.
4: Well, so you are prepared. Like it's wonderful.
14: A camping chair. Bring like a camping chair with you just in case.
4: Okay.
14: I can't get a pavilion. But I will have a shelter. So I know we were allowed to put those up.
4: All right,
14: so
4: very good.
14: So,
4: and that'll be good if it rains or if it's blazing hot.
7: Yep.
4: To keep the sun off you as much. So that'll be great. Thank you, Donald. We really appreciate it.
7: Yeah, I'm looking forward to that.
14: Yep. You guys take care. Have a great week, and we'll talk next Saturday.
7: All right.
4: Sounds good.
7: Thank you.
4: Look forward to it. John is also standing by. Good morning, John. You're on the Father and Son Windows and Doors Home Team.
15: Good morning, Paul, Jason.
7: Good morning.
15: Talking about a seat deposit, Anthony and I did a seat deposit for a club, club seats for the Bucks. That was $2,000, and it was a 7-year contract. And at the end of the contract, it was so hard to get the money back, but we got it. You know, they didn't want to give it back.
4: Hmm.
15: You know?
4: And was that to guarantee you a season ticket? Is that what that was for?
15: Yeah, we was two seats in the club seat, section 230.
4: Okay,
15: Yeah. And then Anthony and I would go.
4: Well, that's why I say when they say $20, you know, a lot of people will say, yeah, I'll put that in. You know, what the heck?
15: Sure.
4: If I lose $20, I lose $20. But the plus side is I have a seat deposit if indeed the stadium does get built.
7: Mm-hmm.
4: So
15: definitely.
4: Yeah. What do you think about them using that money if the city of Tampa doesn't come through?
15: Yeah, I mean, you got to use something.
4: Yeah.
7: I just don't know that that's going to be enough, though.
4: It probably won't be, but it certainly would take a big chunk out of what the city of Tampa is not doing. But
15: and, you know, some of the commissioners don't want to vote until after the property tax.
7: That's pushing it way back there. I just think that's
15: and the Rays want an answer by the end of August.
7: Right.
4: Yeah. Well, you know, the interesting thing to me, when you say the Rays want an answer by the end of August, if the Rays don't get an answer by the end of August, will they look at Orlando, or will they say, you know, well, we've tried, we gave a deadline, we have to have this started by September.
7: Yeah.
4: If we can't get it done here, we're going to go elsewhere.
15: I think they will.
4: Yeah. That's the scary part.
15: Jason, I was just watching a 30 for 30 on 83 draft.
7: Yes, I think that might be my favorite.
15: Unbelievable.
7: One. Yeah.
15: Unbelievable.
7: Yeah, we had all Elway, Marino.
15: Jim Kelly.
7: You had all of the
15: Eric Dickerson, yeah. Dowell Green.
7: You had a ton of quarterbacks go in that draft, but what was interesting is the everything was about Elway, and of course Elway had said out front he was not going to play for the Colts, and he could he signed actually with the Yankees to have baseball as a backup, but then teams were scrambling to try to to make a deal to trade for him, and and then there was Marino, who basically was an afterthought, and he fell to the very end of that draft.
15: Great for the Miami
7: Dolphins.
15: Yeah.
7: Again, it just shows you right there how unpredictable it can be. Elway was looked at as the great prospect. He went on to have a great career. But no one was looking at Marino in the same light. And, boy, if you know in hindsight, I mean, he would have gone way up there as well.
4: John, are you coming?
15: Oh, definitely.
4: Okay. Yeah. You're coming to the picnic. Bring whoever you'd like to, and bring a side dish or a beverage, and we appreciate that.
15: Gatorade and water,
4: Okay. Very good. Yeah. Well, John, thank you so much. We got to move along here, but we appreciate you joining us.
15: Have a great day.
4: All right.
7: Thanks,
4: you
7: John.
4: As well. Corey Long is going to join us on the other side of the break. We'll run the Baker Mayfield situation by him. Also, the Rays Stadium deposit, we'll run that by him as well. All of that coming up here on the Home Team. 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
0: Time for more of the home team. Here again are Paul Porter and Jason Alessi.
4: Thank you very much. Welcome back to the home team. Mario, good to have you with us. And Mario mentions a lot going on with LeBron James going to the Sixers and the layoffs at ESPN. And kind of an interesting story with ESPN. Carl Ravitch, who was let go, is now being given the opportunity to work the rest of the baseball season. So he's still doing games for ESPN, even though he knows that he's going to be out when the baseball season's over. So lots going on there. And to talk more about that, we want to bring in our NFL and NHL insider, Corey Long, joining us. Corey, good morning. Welcome back to the home team.
20: How you doing, Paul? Also former ESPN... Also a former ESPN employee in the 2010s.
4: Yeah, yeah. Many have come and gone, that's for sure. Absolutely. Yeah. Corey, I want to get your thoughts on the Baker Mayfield saga that continues to go on, where the Buccaneers offered him 2 years, $50 million per, and he said, no, I wanted a longer-term contract. Where do you fall on this, the Bucs or Baker?
20: I in this case it was a $100 million guaranteed. Yeah, I probably think that they gave him the fair offer. That was what we figured the number would be, around $50 million a year. I understand why you want a longer term. You always want a longer term. I'm curious if they would have given him, say, a 4-year deal, the guarantees would have changed any. My feeling is they wouldn't have. Maybe they would have added another $10 million bumper in that third year, but I think they were always looking at a 2-year investment and then to kind of reassess from there, which is, I think, is the right move for the organization.
7: Yeah, interesting, Corey. I mean, I guess because Baker has moved around his whole career, he wanted to be in a more stable, I guess he wanted to basically finish his career with the Bucs. I still tend to think that more likely than not, he's going to be with the Bucs long term. I don't think he wants to keep moving around, and I think the Bucs probably feel that you can't afford to let a really good quarterback go. But I don't know. I think it in the off season, if another desperate team wants to throw a whole bunch of money at him, you know, that maybe a deal that's hard to turn down. That's the one little concern there.
20: Oh, I think if he gets to the to free agency, he's going to go somewhere. I mean, there's some teams that are going to want a quarterback. I mean, right away you could look at a team like the Pittsburgh Steelers that would probably be very interested. So, I mean, as long as he has a decent season, and I don't see why he wouldn't, he would certainly be appealing on the market. But I understand it from both ends. I understand why any player wants more term, but I also understand why the Bucs look at it like he's 31. He was pretty much held together by duct tape last year. His playing style is visually pleasing, but it's not always conducive to playing into your 40s like other quarterbacks can do these days. Like, it's not like he doesn't, you know, his playing style is different from Matt Stafford, who probably, as long as he can keep himself upright, can play another few years if he wanted to. You know, Baker throws his body around a lot.
4: I was just going to say that the style of play that he does lends itself to injuries, and he's not missed a start, as Jason pointed out earlier, but still you got to wonder, as he gets older, is he going to be able to continue to play that way?
7: I just wonder how much the fans and his teammates have embraced. He's a leader. He brings a lot of energy to this team. I just think if somehow he were to end up leaving, you know, next season, I think the morale would just be driven.
4: I would agree.
7: Taken completely away. I mean, no matter who else you get, Baker Mayfield had one of those personalities that I think everyone loved to be around, and that would be a serious setback, I think, for this team.
4: Yeah.
20: That's great. I mean, they won 8 games last year. They didn't. It was a horrible division. That division could win. I mean, 7 wins could win the NFC South this year. It's that bad.
7: Yeah, so, I think that had more to do with the poor play of the defense, really.
20: It had to do with a lot of things. Yeah. But and that's kind of the point is that, you know, the idea of a soft roster reset might not be the worst thing. Mm-hmm. You've still got young talent that you can build a next level on. You still got Wirfs. You've got some young receivers. You've got Diaby, and we expect Reuben Bain to be really good on the defensive line. You're bringing in some young parts on the secondary, young parts at linebacker. This again, there's no other team in the NFC South that you're really looking up to that you think is even going to be good in 3 years. Like, they're all kind of in the same boat.
7: Right.
4: You know, go ahead, Corey. I didn't want to.
20: I was just going to say,
4: if I am Joel Glazer, if I put my Joel Glazer hat on right now, or Ed Glazer, or the two of them, and I'm saying he wants 4 years, heck, this team was 8-9. I mean, it's not like we were a Super Bowl contender. I mean, we barely.
7: But is that on him? His stats have been outstanding, and there were a lot of games we should have won last year that we probably didn't because of how bad the defense was. The quarterback play, which you have to look at specifically, is it the team or is it the quarterback? The quarterback can't do it all.
4: But
7: he's been really good.
4: If I'm one of the Glazers, I'm saying, do I want to invest 4 years on a team that went 8-9? I mean, do I want to put that kind of money on the table for a team that was 8-9, regardless of how they got to 8-9?
7: I mean, imagine if you didn't have Baker Mayfield, what would their record have been?
4: Yeah,
7: I mean, you could be, you know, 3-14.
20: It could have also been 7-10. I mean, again, they were, you know, it wasn't a treacherous line. It wasn't a treacherous schedule they had last year.
4: Mm-hmm.
20: You know, they played some good teams. They played a lot of bad teams. So it's, you know, I get it on both ends, but I don't think the deal that they gave him was that bad. It wasn't quite a prove-it deal. Hell, it's $100 million guaranteed. He never made that before in his career.
7: No, the money is very good, good that they offered him.
4: And I'm wondering, too, if the Bucks were to say, okay, we'll guarantee $100 million for 2 years, and then we have a team option for year 3 and 4 or something like that. To kind of ensure themselves that in the event he does go south, that they don't have to pay more than the 2 years, but still that he knows that there's the potential there if he proves himself to get that 3rd and 4th year.
20: Yeah, I certainly think there are a few ways they can go, but I don't think I do tend to believe both sides that it's done, that, I mean, the negotiation process is done. I usually roll my eyes at the idea of a hard deadline or whatever. You know, they're going to, believe me, if they offer him $60 million guaranteed tomorrow, that hard deadline becomes real soft.
7: Yeah.
20: You know, $60 million, you know, so, you know, but I do think that both sides are just kind of done with this right now, and I understand that they are. It's the season coming up. He's going to have to play out his contract. I think he's smart enough to know that if he has a good season, there'll be many options for him, including one in Tampa and maybe some other ones that might even be might appeal to him differently.
4: Mm-hmm.
20: I think it's a for the Bucks. It's kind of a I don't want to say a win-win, but I understand their directive on both sides. The same way I understand their directive with Vita Vea. I think Vita Vea is great. He's also 31. He plays a really physical position. It's hard to see where he's going to be with that style of play, especially the toll it takes on your lower body, your knees.
4: And he's had where some injuries.
7: Yes, he has.
20: Yeah. Where you're going to be at 33, 34. And then you have to look at, where the division is, where they are within the division, where they are within the NFC in general. They've certainly been a good team, but you haven't been able to put them up there with the elite teams in the NFC. They certainly at times have been very good. Heck, they beat the Seahawks last year when they played them. Would they have beaten them again in the second round of the playoffs?
4: Yeah.
20: Probably not. So.
4: And, the thing I'm thinking too, Corey, is let's say that they get off to a decent start and they are 7-3 after 10 weeks. There's nothing to stop Jason Light from contacting Baker Mayfield's agent, not Baker, but his agent, and saying, look, we're going to make you a nice offer. We're going to do this soon as the season ends and offer you 4 years or something like that. That could still happen, too, depending on how the progress of the team is through the first half of the season.
7: Yes.
20: Yeah, there's no deadline. It's like you just if they offer him a great deal, they're going to look at it. They're probably going to take it.
7: And I think Baker Mayfield would want to stay here as opposed to moving again. He's already moved so many different times.
4: He likes it here.
7: He does.
4: He does like it here. His family likes it here. And as we mentioned, he's now just had a child, so I think he wants to settle in. And I can understand his desire for a longer term, and but again, on the other side of the coin, I can understand the Bucks' concern and wanting to see how this year goes. So,
20: And they gave him a 2-year, $100 million guaranteed deal. They offered him that. That's not a disrespectful offer.
4: Yeah. I know I'd be losing sleep if I turned down $100 million.
7: Yeah.
4: Thinking all I could do with that $100 million. That's a tough go. Absolutely. Real quick, we've only got a minute or so left, but the Rays have now offered fans an opportunity, and in fact, some of our listeners have put money in for a seat deposit for the new stadium. Is that being optimistic, or the Rays have something else? I hear you laughing. Explain what you think.
20: I'm waiting for renderings of the parking lot right now, actually. So that's what I'm doing.
4: I saw that on Facebook.
20: I think they're so far away. I think they're trying to really fast track a deal, given the uncertainty of next season and the belief that. And the correct belief that fan apathy is going to hit in hard if they have a work stoppage next season. But also, you look at so many things. I understand. I know people don't like local government, but I understand why you might want to wait until the upcoming elections. You got a property tax situation in there. You're potentially looking at a lot of money that needs to be reappropriated to other places. And this group is... they're trying to strong arm a lot of people, and truthfully, they don't have a ton of leverage. If we're being honest, they don't have a lot of leverage. There's no real. We're talking a lot about what the Rays are gonna do and what they could do, and there's no proof of concept that they're gonna that the attendance is gonna just go. It's gonna go wild. That there's no proof of concept they're gonna spend a lot more money on this team. Like there's none of that.
4: Well, Corey, we're out of time, but I do appreciate it, and we'll look for those parking lot renderings coming soon, I'm sure. Corey, thanks again. We really appreciate it.
20: All right, buddy. You guys take care. Have a great day.
7: Thank you.
4: All right. Our top of the hour trivia question. The Buccaneers have had three mascots in their history. Name the three mascots for the Tampa Bay Buccaneers. Two of them are pretty easy. One of them, not so easy. You can do that on Facebook Live or when you call in. Hour number two of the home team coming up next here on the Tan Talk Radio Network, AM 1340 and 1350, FM 106.1, 102.3, and Facebook
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2: I'm Angelo Bavaro, Fox News. President Trump says the U.S. could resume military strikes on Iran as soon as this weekend if diplomatic efforts fail. He made those comments at Friday's cabinet meeting at Camp David.
3: White House Press Secretary Karoline Leavitt was blunt about this. She says Iran will continue to pay until they come to the table in what President Trump deems a meeting.

0: other Nancy Guthrie disappeared. Fox's Chanley Painter has more on Savannah's latest post about her mom.
1: Writing, quote, 6 months ago, someone took her out of her bed in the dead of night. We have lived every moment, every breath, and every heartbeat in agony and despair ever since. Investigators released two chilling ransom notes sent within days of Nancy Guthrie's abduction. The first note said Nancy was safe but scared, while a second, shorter note claimed the 84-year-old had died. Authorities are releasing the ransom notes in hopes someone will recognize the writing style. And Savannah's Instagram post also said this, quote, we are begging for help. We are desperate. We need someone to come forward. Someone knows something. Someone suspects something. Someone recognizes the writing in the ransom demand notes.
0: Investigators say DNA from a hair found inside Nancy's home did not identify a suspect. 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

0: 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And now, here he is, the arena voice of the Tampa Bay Lightning and the press box voice of the Tampa Bay Buccaneers, Paul Porter.
1: Thank you very much, and welcome back to the home team. Glad to have you with us here on hour number two as we look forward to some of the things going on. The Rays have a 4 o'clock game today against the White Sox. Not a good outing last night. The White Sox showed some power.
2: Yeah, early
1: with
2: on.
1: Home runs.
2: Hit several home runs early on. I think the Rays got down 4-0 early, yeah. So it made it kind of difficult. Junior Caminero did hit his 30th home run, I believe.
1: The all-time greatest. Ray.
2: Yeah. No, you may be right about that. No, I can see that. I mean, he blasted a shot. I think it hit the catwalk. Was it the D ring or
1: yeah,
2: one of
1: the
2: them?
1: Yeah, the D ring.
2: It would have kept on going to the deepest part of the stadium.
1: It would have hit off the back wall.
2: Yeah, it was a blast. So the guy is incredible. And but you know, the Rays also recently they lost the first game of the series against Texas, came back, won the next two. So hopefully they can win the next two games today and tomorrow to take the series. If they keep winning series, I think they'll be in very good shape. White Sox are a good team. The White Sox are currently leading the AL Central.
1: And what a change with the White Sox from the last 2 years.
2: They were showing the records. I mean,
1: they lost over 100 games 2 years in a row.
2: And 2 years ago, I mean, it was like they were like 41 and 100. It was the worst season they had ever had. And they've been around a long time.
1: Yeah.
2: But yeah, the terrible seasons, and for them to bounce back is a good thing for them.
1: Well, they've added some players, but one thing about being the worst team
2: you
1: in
2: get,
1: baseball,
2: you get the draft picks. Yeah, you can develop good players. Well, that's what the Rays did for so long. You know, when they started their success, you use that to your advantage. If you do it the right way, you could turn it around.
1: Yeah.
2: I think I lead the Astros, too. Houston did that. They were really bad for a couple of years, and when they turned it around, they've been a consistent winner. They've won a couple of World Series and have been in the World Series several other times.
1: It's been a good homestand, which wraps up tomorrow, but they swept the Cleveland Guardians, and then they took 2 out of 3 from Texas before losing last night. So as you mentioned, if they can win today and tomorrow and win the series, that'd be a pretty good 7 wins out of 9 games.
2: No question about it. And you know, of course, they're still ahead of the Yankees. Yankees did win last night over the Cubs. I know the Yankees, I think, had lost a couple. Well, I think to the White Sox the previous season series. So I think, I don't know, what is it, still 2 games?
1: Something
2: two,
1: like
2: and
1: two
2: and a half. 2.5 games. Yeah. So they're still, you know, it's a close race. And it's probably going to be that way through the rest of the season. So you just hope the Rays can keep ahead of the Yankees.
1: And if you're looking to watch some baseball today and tonight, you got a pretty good doubleheader. You got the Rays at 4 o'clock and the Yankees and Cubs on Fox at 7 o'clock.
2: So if the Rays win and the Yankees lose,
1: right,
2: pick up another game.
1: Yeah, so you can check them both out. Let's go back to the phone lines. Kirk is with us. Kirk, thanks for joining us on the home team.
3: Good morning. I just wanted to say a couple things. One is, Paul, I have season tickets for the Bulls football, and I won't be around for the first weekend. So if you get somebody who wants a pair of good seats, let me know.
1: Okay. All right. When is that, and who are they playing?
3: I don't remember the day, but I'm not going to be available.
1: Okay.
3: I think they're playing Ohio or somebody. Not anybody good.
1: Okay. All right.
2: Yeah, the first is usually with college Labor Day, right? Isn't it around Labor Day is the first week of college football?
1: I'm thinking it may be
2: the first week in
1: September 5th.
2: Yeah. That's how it is. September 5th would be the date.
1: Yeah.
3: Yep. So I have a good spare that one of the listeners can have. So.
1: All right. Wonderful. Well, very kind of you. We appreciate
3: also,
1: that.
3: Were you aware that I saw a posting this morning? 4 straight years, the Red Sox have been 57 and 51 at this point in the year.
1: Oh, wow.
3: I'm wondering what kind of odds you could have got on that.
2: Yeah, that is interesting.
1: That is, it is.
2: I know. They just wrapped up. I think it was their best month of July in their franchise history. Mm-hmm. Like something like 21-4.
1: Well, they had, what, a 15-game winning streak.
2: Oh, my gosh. I mean, they were doing terrible, and that just completely...
1: Including a sweep of the Rays.
2: Yeah. And when a sweep of other good teams as well. Mm-hmm. They've now positioned themselves where, with this kind of momentum, they could be a dangerous team.
1: Well, they're in a wild card spot, them along with the Yankees, and I think Cleveland is the third wild card team right now in the American League.
3: So it's quite interesting. That's remarkable. 4 straight years in baseball, 108 games in, think he would have the same.
2: Yeah, yeah, amazing.
1: That'll be a great trivia question a few years down the road.
2: Of course, it's also one of those stats that, I mean, I think some of these statisticians, whatever you want to call it, there's too much time on their hands. The stats that they keep is like, I mean, really, you check that?
1: I was talking at the Lightning brunch with a couple of season ticket holders, and they said, you know what my pet peeve is watching games on TV? I get so tired of hearing, he started out as a freshman at Flagler State, and then in his sophomore year, he was then transferred to Western Union, and people don't care about
2: too
1: all
2: much
1: that
2: information.
1: Stuff.
2: Yeah, too much information.
1: Just follow the game, please.
3: Well, you got to take care of all that dead air somehow. So that's why you get all that stuff.
1: I
3: just wanted to throw that out, and I'll stay in touch, and we'll get tickets sent out to whoever he wants them. I just all I need is an email and forward them on.
1: Well, that's very generous of you, and we certainly appreciate that, Kirk.
3: And I hope you have a great party next weekend. I'll miss you.
1: It's not next weekend. It's two weeks from today.
3: I'll be gone next weekend to Seattle anyhow. Leaving.
1: Okay. So, and you won't be back for the 15th, right?
3: No, that's the day we're going to fly home that night.
1: Ah, okay. All right. Well, we'll have a hot dog in your name.
3: That's all right. You can do that.
1: Okay.
3: Right, take care.
1: Thanks, Kirk.
2: Thank you.
1: Appreciate it. Yeah, that's it's tough because you pick a date and it always some people can make it and some people can't. Everybody has a lot going on, so that's certainly understandable. But again, if you're just joining us and didn't hear about it, 2 weeks from today, we're having our first ever home team picnic at the Veterans Memorial Park in Safety Harbor. And it's from noon until 2. We'll be doing the show from our studio, and like we normally do on the 15th from 9 to 11. Then Jason and I will be heading over there, and we'll probably be able to already smell what Donald is cooking once we get close. Yeah. And if you'd like to come, please do. We'd love to have as many people as possible. Your entire family, your neighbors, your friends, your coworkers are all invited. Just bring as many people as you want. Bring along a side dish or a beverage, if you will. And Donald is going to be making bacon cheeseburgers, bratwurst, and also hot dogs. And you can even put ketchup or mayo on those hot dogs if you want. I won't, but you can. Yeah. but anyway, I'm going to bring some stadium mustard from Cleveland,
2: Ohio. Do it however you like. If you're a hot dog, you fix it how you want.
1: There you go.
2: No one's going to get thrown out of the park, hopefully, over the hot dog. The hot dog rules.
1: Yeah.
2: Whoever made those rules up.
1: Very true. Very true. But again, I hope you can make it.
2: The hot dog police.
1: On the 15th. That is when... we're looking at having that. So we're looking forward to it. Just 2 weeks away. We're getting close. Getting close to it. We're going to take a break. If you would like to go see the Clearwater Threshers next Friday night, and this will probably be our last giveaway of tickets for the season for the Threshers. They have qualified, and we'll talk more with Josh Sperber about this, but they have qualified for the playoffs. So, playoffs.
2: Playoffs.
1: They're going to be having at least one home playoff game in September. We'll talk with Josh about that. But also, if you'd like to go next Friday, comic book night. Were you a comic book guy?
2: Oh, I was. No. There was a period of time when I was younger, about 11 or 12 years old. Mm-hmm. I was big into comics.
1: And, me too.
2: My brother was. We used to collect a lot of, but not just the comic books, also the Marvel comic card collection as well. I have several albums of those. But I was big into it.
1: Well, that's what you're going to see next Friday night at the Thresher game. It's comic book night, and they're going to have a whole lot of comic book themed Marvel, and
2: you'll probably see
1: all
2: the stands a lot of Superman, Spider-Man's, Batman's, the Hulk. You know,
1: and people will come dressed as
2: as
1: the superheroes. Yeah. That's next Friday, and then after that, they're having a big fireworks show that will be themed with the comic books.
2: That is neat.
1: So they'll probably be playing some comic book themes as you watch the fireworks. So that'll be a lot of fun. If you'd like to go, we're going to have a couple 4-packs of tickets for that. Just mention it on Facebook Live or call in with Matt, and we'll get those tickets to you. But Josh Sperber coming up next from the Clearwater Threshers. We haven't given out the phone numbers all day, Jason. I think we need to. 727-441-3000. 727-441-3000. You can use that number to get your tickets for the Thresher game next Friday or to join us on the air. 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
1: Thank you very much. Welcome back to the home team. We're trying to reach Josh Berber. He is on the road with the Threshers this weekend, so that may have something to do with it. But we do have those two four-packs of tickets for next Friday. If you would like to go, just mention it on Facebook Live or when you call in, and we'll get those tickets to you. Should be a lot of fun with the comic book night, comic book theme, fireworks after the game. That's next Friday, this coming Friday. If you'd like to go, just mention it on Facebook or when you call in. Mario brings something up that we hadn't talked about, mm-hmm. Jason, and that is the Major League Baseball trade deadline is coming up on Monday.
2: Yes.
1: As far as the Rays go, I can't imagine them being sellers, but I could imagine them being buyers.
2: Possibly. There's the pitcher from Detroit, Skubal.
1: Yeah.
2: You know, I've heard his name floated around with multiple teams, including the Rays.
1: Cy Young winner
2: sure.
1: and contender.
2: Sure. We'll see. The Rays historically have never made a big splash, it seems like, around the trade deadline. They've mm-hmm. gotten rid of people, but not really added to the roster. I think they could look at it as they're doing very well right now with what they have. Maybe, you know, leave it alone.
1: Well, yeah, they could. But I mean, right now they're tops in the American League.
2: Yeah.
1: And they would have a bye, and they don't even have to be in that wild card round. You know, they may be saying, hey, we want to stay ahead of the Yankees.
2: Sure.
1: We want to finish in first place and get that first round bye.
2: So who might they get? What do they have to give up to get them?
1: Probably
2: that's a question.
1: Prospects.
2: Yeah.
1: That's what I'm thinking. They do have, as far as the outfield goes, one guy that I really like that I don't know why he's not an everyday player is Ryan Vallade.
2: Yeah,
1: I think he's got a great bat. He's a decent fielder, but they do have a plethora of outfielders, really, mm-hmm. when you look at that, that could be available. But they also have a loaded minor league system,
2: right?
1: And they could offer some prospects
2: yeah.
1: to some teams.
2: I think I would be willing to do that to get a top grade player, whether it be a pitcher or another bat. Mm-hmm. That could help him during this playoff run. I wouldn't mind that at all.
10: Would you consider moving Cedric Mullins if he became available as part of a package to get somebody?
1: I would. I mean, he's done okay this year, but he's not really lit it up, I guess I would say.
2: He's played very well lately. I think he got off to a bad start, but he's played extremely well as of late.
10: If you don't move him, though, I'd rather have Ryan Vallade playing center field every day over Cedric Mullins if Mullins is still here after the deadline.
1: I think Vallade would have to be the right fielder, and then you put, like, Johnny DeLuca
10: or Chandler
1: in
10: Simpson.
1: Center field, or Chandler Simpson's a left fielder.
10: Right.
1: Yeah, but I don't think Vallade has the speed to play center field. He's better off in right field, but... I would definitely like to see him in the lineup because I like what he does.
2: Yeah.
1: I like his bat. Yeah.
10: He's hit clutch home runs all year. Yeah. Vallade has.
2: The Rays are in a very good position, but I think you always want to look to see how can you get better? How can you improve your chances of, you know, clinching the division, going further in the playoffs? If you could land another pitcher, another hitter,
1: yeah.
2: I mean, you know, that always can help your chances.
1: Well, I think the Rays are interested in Tarek Skubal. I think they would definitely like to bring him to Tampa Bay. I guess a lot of it depends on what the Tigers would ask in return, you know,
2: right.
1: what they would ask for. I certainly wouldn't want to give up one of the big three.
2: No, absolutely not.
1: Any of those players,
2: no.
1: Nor would I want to give up any of my starting pitchers, because then you're kind of defeating your purpose.
2: Yeah, I know. It's the Rays have never really, throughout their history, I don't think, added near the maybe a few here and there. Who was the guy for? They brought in from Minnesota one time. He was a hitter, I think, a few years back. But that might have been the only time I can think of that they really added someone near the trade deadline.
1: Yeah.
2: Well, we'll see what happens. Though you never know. It's a new ownership. Ownership might be a new outlook on the situation, not playing it cheap like Sternberg.
1: Which lends itself to yet another question. Is the new ownership wanting to see what happens with the stadium before they open the pocketbook.
2: Yeah.
1: You know,
2: well, and they could be looking at it, too, the fact that they weren't expected to be this good going into the season.
1: Right.
2: The fact that they're doing so well, they say, hey, well, let's just stand pat with what we have, see how far we can go.
1: Mm-hmm. Mm-hmm. I know one thing that they are lacking is a decent hitting catcher. They've been, you know, using Fiducia, and they've been
2: Fortes,
1: but they're always the number eight or nine hitter.
2: But that's always been with the Rays. They've never had a solid catcher. I mean, I remember Deonor Navarro the year they, the first year they went to the World Series. He was actually in the All Star game, but I mean, he never consistently did anything after that.
1: Yeah. Well, Mario makes a good point as far as what would the Tigers ask for in return if they really were serious about bringing him in. So we'll see what happens.
2: I'd love to see the Rays make a move to get someone. I mean, I think what it would show is their commitment not just to being a playoff team, but to going for it all, winning a championship. We've never really had that in any of our owners. You know, between whether certainly not with Namoli, but then with Sternberg. It's, you know, we've gotten close several times, but, you know, be aggressive in getting that, maybe that one or two final pieces, bringing them in that could potentially get us over the hump.
1: This is probably a silly question, but I'll ask it anyway. If the Rays did make a move to try and really go for it all this year and bring a World Series title to Tampa Bay, would that possibly sway any of the politicians in their vote on the city and the county as far as the new stadium goes?
2: You know, the only thing I can think of, I've thought that before in the past, would that make a difference? Perhaps if they get pressured by people, the citizens, the fans, you know, if they start hearing it from them, say, listen, this team is special. You better vote to get this stadium deal done, or we're going to, or, you know, it's, you know, we're not going to vote for you in the future or other. You know, I think some people are not sports fans. Some people could care less about the Rays. But hopefully there's enough that do care about the Rays, and especially when they're playing well and could have a chance to win a championship, and to think that you could win a championship, but then in a short while from now not be in this city or in this area because you had to move because you couldn't get a stadium deal done, a lot of people would really be upset about that. And I think that they feel that that would harm this area long term, and it will leave a void, which it would. And I think, you know, that's been one of my arguments with some of the council people is they're thinking about this as very short term. It's not, they're not looking at the big picture.
1: Well, news out of Orlando this week, Barry Larkin, a former Cincinnati Red, who is spearheading the Orlando effort to get either an existing team or an expansion team, he has announced that they now have more than $2 billion, with a B, dollars ready to go towards a stadium and or a major league team that would come there. So that is in the offing right down I-4, the possibility that that money is there. If Tampa Bay falls through on getting
2: a
1: stadium.
2: I think the new ownership wants to keep it in the Tampa Bay area because
1: they
2: think they feel it is. But we mentioned that last week, that it's a better market than Orlando.
1: Yeah.
2: But that's there. They have to think about that.
1: Yeah.
2: And if they can't get a deal done here, you know, that's an option.
1: Yeah. Yeah. So that's something to keep in mind. We're going to take a break, and then when we come back, more of the Father and Son Windows and Doors home team. 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
11: 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My favorite restaurant in all of Tampa Bay is J. Alexander's at the corner of Dale Mabry and Cypress, just south of I-275 in Tampa. The prime rib is to die for. Steaks are just as mouthwatering, and that's not all. Seafood like salmon, ahi tuna, shrimp, or crab cakes. Don't forget the salads and appetizers like my favorite French onion soup, and top it all off with a homemade dessert. J. Alexander's in Tampa at Dale Mabry and Cypress, just south of 275. Open 7 days, 11 a.m. to 10 p.m. Reservations suggested but not necessary.
9: Now let's get back to the home team with the arena voice of the Tampa Bay Lightning and press box voice of the Tampa Bay Buccaneers, Paul Porter.
1: Thank you very much, and welcome back to the home team. And Jason, what's the deal going on with Alessi Bakery? I know you're pretty busy
2: there. We've been slammed, very, very busy. Of course, so we're at our new location just down the street from our old location. We're now at 3003 West Cypress Street. But, you know, at Alessi Bakery, we offer a variety of wonderful cakes, cupcakes. We have our classics, cannolis, eclairs, guava turnovers, apple turnovers. We have brownies, different types of Italian cookies, which are sold by the pound. Yeah. We have a wonderful deli offering a variety of Cuban sandwiches, Philly cheesesteaks, Reubens, burgers, the Italian sausage sandwich, which you love. We have great hot entrees, chicken and yellow rice, roast pork, ropa vieja, still devil crabs and beef empanadas. And we've added a great station with the rotisserie chicken and specialty gourmet pizzas. The pizzas you can get by the slice or by the whole pie. The chicken you can get by a piece, a whole chicken, or get the part chicken with sides. And, you know, just a little bit of everything. We still have our grab-and-go section. We have our scotchata pizza. But there's in the grab-and-go, there's lots of different, like, specialty meats, cheeses that you can get. You know, different specialty candies and other items.
1: I met a friend for lunch in Polk City yesterday, and he says, you've got to try the Cuban sandwich mm-hmm. here. And I drove out there and I met him because he lives out in that area. And I ordered the Cuban, and I didn't throw it away. But
2: it wasn't all. Yeah, it wasn't all that. Wasn't Alessi Bakery.
1: Not even close.
2: Not even close. Yeah. Yeah. Well, you know,
1: had the same name for the sandwich. That's as close as it came.
2: Yeah, yeah. The Cuban sandwiches we do the classic Cuban. We also do our hand carved Cuban, which is I would definitely recommend our hand carved Cuban as well. It's the seasoned honey baked ham, the mojo pork that's cut right off the block of meat. So there's a lot more flavor and seasoning in there. Cuban, you get like the 9-inch Cuban, you get the 12-inch. Which is really enough for two people. Mm-hmm. It's just a huge meal in itself. But you know, we have a little bit of everything. We have our coffee station has added not just coffee or cappuccino, cafe con leche, but with the milkshakes and specialty smoothies mm-hmm. and fruit bowls. We have a wine liquor bar now, which you know, serving all sorts of different alcoholic beverages. So it's just a place you could come, you could hang out for hours all day and try something different at each station.
1: Do you like your Cuban pressed or not pressed?
2: Yeah, no, I always like it pressed. Okay. I like it. You know, not overly pressed, but a little bit of butter on there, lightly pressed, mm-hmm. and it's perfect. It adds that little crispiness into the bite of the Cuban sandwich.
1: Well, my answer would be yes. Mm-hmm. I like it pressed or I like it not pressed. Yeah. Either way, I enjoy it.
2: They're both very good. But yeah. We're open 7 days a week. Our hours have changed. We're longer hours now than we were at our previous location. We're open Monday through Saturday, 6:30 a.m. All the way till 8 p.m. And then Sunday, 7:30 a.m. till 8 p.m. All mm-hmm. these stations, they now close at the same time at 8 p.m. The rotisserie chicken and pizza and the bar sections open at 11 a.m. They open a little later, but everything is open till 8 p.m. So encourage you to come on by. It's a great experience.
1: All right. Very good. We appreciate that. And the longtime support of Alessi Bakery, all they do for Reach Out, Speak Out, and for the home team. And we're looking at having our Christmas party there at yes. Alessi Bakery. A story that's just been brought to my attention on Facebook Live is that several National Hockey League teams have opted to go away from the radio broadcast or the radio broadcasters and just carry the game, the audio from the television as a cost-cutting move. And also, several teams don't travel their radio broadcasters mm-hmm. anymore. They stay home at TV and watch the TV and do a play-by-play from the TV.
2: Yeah, it's disappointing. I think we've lost. Radio has certainly changed. Media has changed in general, yeah. but radio, I think we've lost a lot of the great radio personalities to you know, cuts and cost cutting,
1: yeah.
2: and not not expanding in radio as
1: and
2: much
1: TV
2: anymore.
1: As well with the ESPN.
2: Yeah. It's unfortunate because I think radio offers you that other, you know, that other option. And I remember for years, with the Bucks, sometimes some home games that I didn't get to when you still have the blackout rule and the game was not being shown on television locally. I listened to the game. I listened to Gene Deckerhoff on the radio, and that's how I kept up with the Bucks. And I would. It was just like I was watching the game, but just listening to it. The radio offers you another option, which I think can be real special.
1: And the Lightning have a great broadcaster
2: in Dave
1: Mishkin. He really paints a beautiful picture. Somebody who knows a little bit about radio and about play-by-play is joining us right now, Josh Sperber from the Clearwater Threshers. Josh, thanks for joining us.
14: Thanks for having me, Paul.
1: Well, we appreciate you coming on. Just to get your thoughts before we get into the Threshers about that story we just talked about, where some radio play-by-play, particularly in the National Hockey League, and I know even with the Orlando Magic, they don't travel their broadcaster either. He stays back in Orlando and calls the game off the TV. Kind of sad to see that happening.
14: Yeah, I mean, I've done those kind of like remote broadcasts where, you know, you're just going straight off the monitor and you lose a lot because part of, especially the radio broadcast experience is just like the vibe of the stadium and the atmosphere.
2: Right.
14: Everything like that. And if, like without feeling that I think that really takes away from a broadcast. And also, I mean, as someone who does radio broadcasting on the road, I mean, it's a shame to see potential jobs for people go away. And I, you know, as someone who's listened to radio broadcasts since I was a kid, I mean, it's just disappointing because there's a different kind of magic about the radio when it's someone just describing everything and helping you just paint a picture rather than just seeing everything on the TV. Because, you know, some of the great radio broadcasters, even like some of the guys you just talked about, are really able to just paint that picture and make it feel like you're actually in the stadium.
2: Well, I, being in this studio, you know, when I go out, I love looking at all of these old-fashioned radios we have in the room just next to us, and it takes it back to a time
1: like
2: when
1: a museum.
2: Radio was it, you know, especially prior to TVs or when TVs were not in that many households. People listen to radio. They listen to them for sports, for entertainment, for news, for everything. Radio was the it thing that for entertainment for so many people for the longest time.
1: My all-time favorite broadcaster was Ernie Harwell with the Detroit Tigers. And now my favorite broadcaster is Tom Hamilton, who calls the Cleveland Guardian games. And, Josh, I don't know if you do this, but if you don't, I would pass it along to you as a suggestion. What he does before every game is he describes the stadium. And he'll say, here in Chicago, it's 305 down the left line, 370 to left center, 410 to straightaway center field. And right field is such and such, and right center is such and such. And he kind of paints the picture, and he even does it for all the home broadcast, you know, which doesn't change, but he does that for every game that's being played in Cleveland. And I think, Josh, that's a good idea to kind of give your listeners a description of what the stadium looks like, particularly for road games.
14: Yeah, I haven't thought of that. I mean, you know, I'll try to throw in smaller descriptions as the game goes on, but I might have to take that from you for tonight's broadcast.
1: Yeah, I think it's a good idea. It kind of paints the picture. Where are the Threshers at tonight?
14: Well, tonight we are in Jupiter taking on the Hammerhead in a battle of the two teams that have already clinched a playoff spot. So it's going to be a pretty good one.
2: It's appropriate for Shark Week, the Threshers versus the Hammerheads.
1: Yeah, absolutely.
14: I'm pretty sure this is planned, honestly.
1: Yeah, a couple of Sharks battling it out. But, you know, chances are many of your listeners have never been to that ballpark in Jupiter, and that would be some good information for them, you know, just to kind of get a picture of what the stadium looks like. So free of charge advice for you, Josh.
14: Appreciate that. Thank you.
1: Hey, a big night is coming up next Friday night with the comic book night. Tell us more about that, if you would.
15: I mean, we've got big nights all week, but starting with the comic book night on August 7th, last couple of years, we've done a comic book characters night, so we've got villains and heroes from DC and Marvel, really any comic book that you can think of, just around the ballpark for photo opportunities and just a lot of fun activities during the games as well. We encourage the fans to dress up as their favorite comic book characters, whether they want to be a hero or a villain for the night. It's all in good fun, and we usually do our fireworks on Saturday nights, which we will still have on Saturday, August 8th, but our Friday, we do have Friday night fireworks after comic book characters night, and they're going to have a little bit of a comic spin. So a special Friday night of fireworks and a night of baseball and dressing up in costumes. Sounds like a pretty good way to spend a Friday night to me.
1: Yes. Well, I got a great idea for a song to play for the people that do your music there at BayCare Ballpark. That song, I Need a Hero, you know, yeah. that would be perfect to play there.
2: Well, yeah.
15: I think that's already on the playlist. But
1: okay.
15: Not,
2: sure.
1: Yeah, they can definitely spot some people in the stands that are wearing hero outfits and play that song. You mentioned, Josh, the Threshers have qualified for the playoffs, and there's actually been a date released as to when their playoff game would be.
15: Yeah, so the Threshers, for the fourth straight season, are in the postseason, third out of the last 4 years that they've won the first half in the West Division, and they will be hosting games 2 and 3, if necessary, of the three-game set between whoever takes the second half crown. Game 2 will be on September 10th, and game 3, if necessary, will be on the 11th.
1: All right, very good. So, and tickets on sale already for those games?
15: That is correct. You can get your tickets at threshersbaseball.com/tickets, and you can also get tickets for any of the special events we've got this week. All week long, we've got giveaways and fun promotions at BayCare Ballpark. Of course, Dollar Tuesday starting off the series, and on Thursday, our Little Anglers Night, we're giving away a special water bottle, Threshers water bottle, to promote back to school night. And we're also giving away free tickets for educators to come on Thursday, August 6th.
1: Outstanding.
15: A whole lot of promotions coming up this
1: week. We've got a couple of 4-packs for the comic book night next Friday night, right, to give away?
15: We do.
1: All right. So if you would like to go next Friday, by all means, just mention it on Facebook or call in and let us know you'd like those tickets. Josh, thank you so much. We really appreciate it.
15: Thank you, Paul. Appreciate you having me.
1: All right. Appreciate that. I want to give Anthony a little time to mull over what we've been talking about of the radio broadcast in hockey starting to go away. Get his thoughts on that. We'll talk to Anthony right after this here on the Home Team on the Tan Talk Radio Network, AM 1340 and 1350, FM 106.1, 102.3, and Facebook
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9: Time for more of the home team. Here again are Paul Porter and Jason Alessi.
1: Thank you very much, and welcome back to the home team. Glad to have you with us as we continue along. And we mentioned going into the break that many national, not many, but at least three National Hockey League teams have dispensed with their radio broadcaster and are now just simulcasting the TV. And a guy who listens on radio a lot, I know, is Anthony. Anthony, what do you think about what's going on?
24: Yeah, you know, somebody who pretty much devoted a lot of time after the games to make it down to the last call. I'm talking about the original last call with Matt Salmon.
1: Mm-hmm.
24: Spending those hours or whatever that he was doing the broadcast, either with Bobby the Chief Taylor or Brian Ingram, and just noticing the group of veteran fans that were gathering around there, and then losing out of hearing Michigan and Esposito, whoever else was filling the aside. It's gonna take a lot out of the enjoyment of the game. I mean, especially I wear earbuds when I'm watching the game at the home at the arena, and it just adds the energy. And
1: yeah.
24: If you take that away, you're taking away tradition.
1: Well, not only that, but it makes it tougher on the TV broadcasters because if you're doing TV, you don't have to be specific about, okay, he has the puck and now he's going for it, now he has it, because the picture shows you what's going on. But to try and be both the TV and the radio, that's a tough job
2: to
1: do.
2: It is.
24: And not to be too favorable, but I at the playoffs, I've tuned in some of the other radio announcers, and I'm telling you, nobody does the hard task of detailing everything that takes place. I mean, to the minute incident as Michigan does. The guy is so rapid, he's just full of energy. He covers every little aspect of the game. And if it's with Espo adds a little more flavor to the telecast. And that's taking that away, I mean, speaking for myself, and I've spoken to other fans, and it's just going to take a lot out of the enjoyment of going, listening to the radio, especially away games,
1: I want to share a story with with you about Phil Esposito, what he said this past week at the Lightning brunch that they had for season ticket holders. He said he had never heard Dave Mishkin broadcast a game until his first game, until his first assignment with him. And he sat down with Dave, and they went back and forth and all, you know, just learning each other pretty much. And all of a sudden, the Lightning scored a goal, and Dave Mishkin let go with his goal call. And Phil said he almost had a heart attack. Yeah. That Phil almost had a heart attack. He wasn't expecting that.
2: Yeah.
1: Didn't have any idea that that's how the goal call would go. And, of course, Dave let go being his first call for the Lightning.
2: Yep.
1: And he says he was so shocked by it that it actually scared him when he first heard it. So he says that's the reason I have Audibel today is because of Dave Mishkin. I think he blew out my hearing.
24: Yeah. Oh, boy. That's classic.
1: It was a funny story, though.
24: Yeah, I just feel like as a hockey fan, it's going to take the uniqueness out of the atmosphere, just the whole environment. So I'm hoping the Lightning doesn't take that step. I don't know if it's going to be across the board, but if teams can kind of maintain their own, protocols, I would say. To the organization, keep it going. Don't, I've already lost the one privilege I have of spending time downstairs, listening to the professionalism of Matt and the guests and just having the players come down. I understand there was an issue with the players not wanting to go all the way up there or down there, but it's just something that, I don't want to lose as a fan. So, if I quickly can interject, in 2021-22, speaking to Spenwell, I meet these baseball fans at the Walmart or one of the eateries, and we always have a little discussion about that season, the lockdown. And I think if they have another lockdown, it's going to be the dagger in baseball, because fans are not going to put up with these overpaid players. It's just you got to draw the line somewhere.
2: You could argue that baseball has never fully recovered from the '94 strike. That took a ton out of baseball. The fact that when they canceled the playoffs and canceled the World Series, it took a very long time for people to come back to baseball, and maybe even to this day that affected it. It's never fully recovered, and for something like that to happen again would be devastating.
1: And just to follow up on that hockey story, Anthony, the Buffalo Sabres, Carolina Hurricanes, Dallas Stars, St. Louis Blues, and the Columbus Blue Jackets all simulcast their TV. So it's no longer just a handful. There's 1, 2, 3, 4, 5, 6 teams now that are simulcasting.
2: That's
1: TV.
2: Disappointing. That's changed, not for the better, but I think for the worst, unfortunately.
1: Anthony, we're out of time, but thank you so much. Always good to hear from you.
24: No, I'll see you on the 15th.
1: Good. Look forward to it. Yeah, picnic coming up on August the 15th from noon to 2 at the Veterans Memorial Park in Safety Harbor. Hope you can make it. Bring as many people as you like. Bring a soft drink or a beverage or a Gatorade or water or whatever, or a side dish, and enjoy all the fun. I want to thank Corey Long for joining us on the program today. Also, thanks to Josh Sperber from the Clearwater Threshers for joining us today. And we'll talk to you again next Saturday, 9 o'clock, right here from the Tan Talk Radio Network and the studios here, AM 1340 and 1350, FM 106.1, 102.3. 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
2: Do next. I'm Daria Albinger, Fox News. That's what President Trump is mulling with another potential round of strikes against Iran, and he's warning the war is not over.
3: Kuwait reporting attacks from Iran, drone attacks from the early morning hours. No casualties reported. Also confirmation now that Iran did try and attack two oil tankers in the Strait of Hormuz, causing damage to one of them, nearly missing the other, but perhaps causing a short spike in oil prices. In the meantime, President Trump has warned about a major series of attacks against Iran that could be coming. He also expressed frustration in negotiations with Iran, saying the leadership often says one thing and then ends up doing another. It's clear that tensions in the region are rising in anticipation of potential heavy strikes ahead.
2: That's Fox's Steve Harrigan. President Trump is in New Jersey following a cabinet meeting at Camp David, and that's where we find Fox's Alex Hogan.
4: President Trump is here at his golf club in New Jersey this weekend, although we do not expect to see him at least for the rest of the day. But President Trump yesterday held a cabinet meeting at Camp David where he addressed Iran and put new pressure on the regime. White House Press Secretary Karoline Leavitt tells Fox in part Iran will continue to pay until they have come to the table in what President Trump deems a meaningful way. New effort also underway to end the conflict between Israel and Hamas. President Trump says the U.S. and Israel are aligned on plans. Under this agreement, Hamas would turn over weapons and Israel would withdraw from Gaza.
2: The president also visited with U.S. military personnel in the New Jersey area. An Air Force official has confirmed that Joint Base Charleston in South Carolina will be renamed after the late Senator Lindsey Graham. Graham served in various capacities in the Air Force starting in 1984, not officially retiring from the Air Force until June of 2015. Details of the military base's renaming remain unclear. 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
2: Dueling threats. I'm Carmen Roberts, Fox News. President Trump is threatening to launch more airstrikes on Iran as early as this weekend if Tehran fails to negotiate a deal.
3: We'll be hitting them. We'll be hitting them very hard. And, you know, at some point, they're going to say, we just can't take it anymore.
2: Iran's foreign minister firing back. Reuters reports he told a Saudi counterpart that any aggression by the U.S. and Israel would be met with decisive response. Fox's Steve Harrigan has more from Tel Aviv.
4: Kuwait reporting attacks from Iran, drone attacks from the early morning hours. No casualties reported. Also confirmation now that Iran did try and attack two oil tankers in the Strait of Hormuz, causing damage to one of them, nearly missing the other, but perhaps causing a short spike in oil prices. In the meantime, President Trump has warned about a major series of attacks against Iran that could be coming. He also expressed frustration in negotiations with Iran, saying the leadership often says one thing and then ends up doing another. It's clear that tensions in the region are rising in anticipation of potential heavy strikes ahead.
2: And the U.S. State Department is telling Americans in the Middle East to leave ahead of that new fighting. Early voting is underway in Michigan's Democratic primary for an open U.S. Senate seat. Progressive Abdul El-Sayed is running against Congresswoman Haley Stevens.
5: El-Sayed's defending his campaign against accusation in one recent poll that shows him down double digits to the presumptive Republican nominee, former Congressman Mike Rogers.
6: When they say, oh, you're unelectable because your name is Abdul, because for me, I push back and say, you don't know Michigan like I know Michigan.
5: His opponent, Congresswoman Haley Stevens, argues that Al-Sayed's vulnerability comes not from his name, but his policies and rhetoric, including his positions on Israel.
2: Fox's Rich Edson in Dearborn, Michigan. Polls show El-Sayed leaving Stevens by about 10 percentage points. Primary day is Tuesday. 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